0: degrees in Sydney City, and it is also 18 degrees in the west. It's going to reach a maximum of 22 degrees today.
1: Thanks, Eva. Having a look at the traffic in Kemps Creek, Mamre Road between Elizabeth Drive and Darra Barra Avenue, there's emergency roadworks, which has shut the road in both directions. Parramatta Road approaching Frederick Street in Ashfield, there's a three-vehicle crash, which has shut two eastbound lanes and two westbound lanes. And in Strathfield, Liverpool Road at Prentice Lane, emergency roadworks has shut one eastbound lane. Now, a little earlier, we were having a chat about when your parents have let you down. And that is off the back of Donald Trump missing his son's wedding on the weekend because he was occupied with needing to, negotiate with Iran for some supposed peace deal. So we were chatting about when your parents have let you down, and we are keen to hear your story of when they did. The text line is 0468 441073. Some of our producers came on the line and they let us know their stories. Aiden's parents let him down by not turning up to his drama show when he was little. Lorna's parents let them down when they made their dad a beautiful present, which turned in 2 weeks later it was found in the council cleanup. And then Eva didn't get let down by her own parents. It was another parent who forgot to pick them up. And we have had a couple of texts in. Eva is going to read them out.
0: Thank you, Will. So I have a text from Pablo. So when I was in primary school, I was told just to pretend to sing at the Christmas class concert, and I was so bad. After the concert, my parents told me how beautifully I sang and how they'd love to hear me sing again. Now, when there was quite some extreme disappointment. This is from Paola. So this is a separate text. I will share when I had a moment of extreme disappointment with my mother when I wanted to show her my art photography in my first serious group art exhibition. We were in the car together and I had been somewhere earlier and close to the venue, but she wasn't interested in going in. So I had an argument with her in the car as she was driving anyway. I got worked up and I gave myself anxiety. It was a hot day as well. Consequently, my mother pulled over to park and I ran to a nearby hose and doused myself with cold water. I got over it and recovered, but she never saw the show. However, the upside was I scored a teaching job in photography through an academic viewing from my work, which was pretty cool and a wonderful outcome. So from that long story, if you didn't quite catch it, so a very serious art photography group exhibition, and Paola's mum had said that she didn't want to go and see it. And Paola, as a result of that, had an anxiety attack and then was like dousing herself with water. And then they both missed the photography exhibition. But she ended up getting a career out of it, which is wonderful. Scored a teaching job in photography. How great is that?
1: So there was a good ending to a bad day.
0: Yes.
1: Goodness me. We'll stick around. We have plenty more coming up. You're listening to Eva and Will on 2SER. This next track for you is Wings by Cordovas.

0: Hey, I'm Alicia Dibbs. I'm a musician and artist from Eora, Sydney. I really love 2SER and they mean a lot to me because they support local musicians like myself and the quality of music is always incredible.
1: Dear listener, it's Rick Saunders from the Sunday evening show Heavy Demo here. My love for 2SER is twofold. Firstly, as a staunch supporter of Australian songwriting, 2SER's independent curation, fueled by volunteers, supports the country's capability to continue to write songs. And secondly, in today's world, independent news, analysis, voices and stories are more important than ever. We love 2SER.

Carla DeFono with Alone With You from the album Confessions, a feature album here on 2SER a couple weeks back. We have got more feature album music coming your way shortly, so stick around for that. For now, I've got X Generation. This is Sochi Han from the album The Mumbai Exchange. Stick around.

0: Hi, this is Eva, your host of the Monday Daily Show on 2SER. I love 2SER because it is a place of fostering community, lifelong friendships, and is the best place to find new tunes. 2SER forever.
1: Ladies and gentlemen, if you
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0: That was Galior live in your hood at Leichhardt from 2SER's In Your Hood. There was a cover of Phoebe Bridgers there.
1: What a great song. Now, this is something that Danny Chifley was talking about a little bit earlier on his show. So for the first time in history, the Reporters Without Borders World Press Freedom Index, over half of the world's countries now fall into the difficult or very serious categories for press freedom. So in 25 years, the average score of all 180 countries surveyed in the index has never been so low. Now, out of 180 countries, Australia ranked 33 in the Press Freedom Index. This is actually a drop from 29th last year. Press freedom is not constitutionally guaranteed in Australia. A hyper-concentration of the media combined with occasional pressure from the authorities on media professionals endanger public interest journalism. Now, if you're wondering which countries came in best overall, perhaps it's not surprising that Norway came in first place, the Netherlands second, Estonia third, Denmark fourth, and Sweden number five. They have the highest levels of press freedom, which is very interesting. In Norway, their legal framework safeguards press freedom. The media market is vibrant and it features a strong public service broadcaster and a diversified private sector. Mm. It's interesting, isn't it, Eva? I didn't think we'd be so low. 33 out of 180.
0: Wow. Yeah, we sit quite low, I guess, in comparison to a lot of those countries. I think that what seems to be a pattern with top 10 best cities to live in the world, top 10 cleanest cities, they're always sort of the same. It's always
1: the Nordic countries.
0: Nordic countries. It's Norway, the Netherlands, Iceland, Switzerland. Yeah. Mm.
1: Mm. Yeah. What are they doing well? Let's copy them. What are they doing right?
0: Well, this is also a time to just mention what's happening with 2SER at the moment. So we are a independent community media-run organization, and it's based on the help of volunteers like myself and you, Will. Mm-hmm. And we personally love 2SER. 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This next track for you now is Sayang Tai No by Korn Naharin. This is 2SER. Thanks for tuning in.

0: You're on 2SER 107.3. 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
1: Great to have your company.
0: 9 until noon. The time has just gone 10:30 a.m. Getting too ahead of myself. 10:30 a.m. So it's time to look at your weather and traffic. In Sydney, it's partly cloudy conditions, a high chance of showers and light winds expected for today. It's currently 18 degrees in both Sydney City and Sydney's west. It's going to reach a maximum of 22 degrees today in the city. Thank you, Will.
1: Thanks, Eva. Having a look at the roads in Strathfield, Liverpool Road at Prentice Lane, emergency roadworks have shut one eastbound lane. And in Kemps Creek, Mamre Road between Elizabeth Drive and Darabara Avenue, emergency roadworks has shut the road in both directions.
0: Now, we have a feature album track coming up for you very shortly. Next up, the feature album this week on 2SER is called Little Wide Open. It's by Kevin Morby. Kevin Morby is a musician and songwriter from Kansas City, Missouri. Little Wide Open is a wide-ranging cinematic record of alt country and Americana that features bittersweet poetic storytelling and a sweeping narrative locked on themes of renewal and embracing the future. Now, Kevin is actually touring Australia in November, playing at the Metro Theatre on Wednesday, November 18th. So look out for tickets to see him. And this is Morby's eighth studio album, which is very exciting. And there is absolutely a vinyl copy to give away. Morby has sent us through. Thank you, Morby. Listeners can enter the draw by emailing Kevin Morby to win@2scr.com. That's win@2scr.com. And you can email title it Kevin Morby. This is him with Bad Lands from the feature album this week, Little Wide Open. Thanks for tuning in.

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0: This will be the sound of the season.
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1: Let me put you on.
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2: You're listening to the Monday Daily on Terrestrial. That sting was for our new music segment, Ear to the Ground, where one of us producers, me, Lorna, or Aiden or Harry will pick an album that has recently come out in the past couple of months that perhaps you have missed or has been underplayed. But we feel it's like worth celebrating and bringing to your attention. So my album choice for this week is Charlotte Cornfield's sixth studio album, Hurts Like Hell. It came out a couple of months ago. I've been playing it a ton. And she is a Canadian musician from Toronto. It's the first album she's recorded since the birth of her daughter in 2023, which is obviously a massive change for her as a person and as an artist. It celebrates the life of her daughter and her experience with pregnancy, love, change, etc. She was previously signed to my favorite indie label, which hopefully you've heard of, Double Double Whammy, famous for introducing Frankie Cosmos to the world. But Hurts Like Hell was actually released with Merge Records. The album's themes are personal growth, renewal of love's perseverance through difficulty and shame and awkwardness. And she said herself that experience has pulled me out of myself and given me a different outlook on things. The vulnerability and fragility and wildness of having a child has made me less focused on self and more zoomed out, which is a common thing I think people who have kids say. That change in perspective is evident in not only how she approaches the lyrics, which are incredibly raw and honest as usual, but yeah, she gives voice to characters and themes beyond her own headspace, and also in how she approached recording. This album has so many features. There's a track with Feist, also Canadian, Maya Friedman, Christian Lee Hudson, Phoebe's collaborator and on Phoebe's label, Nuria Graham, Elle Kempner, Buck Meek from Big Thief, and members of Lake Street Drive. So this is an awesome album with all of these collaborators and friends. Yeah, and she has a big catalogue, but is actually a very quiet and unassuming musician, very Canadian, and she has some of the most effective lyrics, as I said, and that is evident on this track that we're going to play, which is my favourite from the album, and it's called Kitchen by Charlotte Cornfield.

That was Kitchen by Charlotte Cornfield, a recommendation from one of our lovely producers here on the Monday Daily Show, a new music segment we've just introduced called Ear to the Ground, where one of our producers each week will pick an album that has recently come out in the past couple months and deserves more recognition. Now, I've got some more music coming your way on 2SER 107.3, so stick around. I've got Jack Spencer now with People Form. Thanks for tuning in. We love your company.

Hi, my name is Will. I'm a host of the Monday Daily Show. I love 2SER because it gives journalism students like myself a kickstart in their career.

Hi, my name's Ben Salter. I'm a musician. I'm a 2SER subscriber. Community radio has never been more important. We need institutions that exist not to make money, but to provide resources for the community, services for the community, information for the community, activities, all of these things, as well as obviously the role of education in broadcasting that 2SER has fulfilled for so long.

That was Running Out of Time by Genesis Owusu. You're on 2SER 107.3. Step into a room where the energy is high, the stories are louder, and the night slips between cabaret glamour and living room ease. Cabaret cocktails and karaoke is a monthly event that feels like the best party you weren't invited to until you arrive and are handed a mic. We're going to hear from Kimi Takashi very soon in the 2SER studio. Stick around for that. This next track for you now is by Jose Gonzalez. It's called Pedrioto.

0: To SER wishes to acknowledge the custodians of the land from which we broadcast, the Gadigal people of the Eora Nation and the Wadumatagal clan of the Darug Nation, and their elders past, present and emerging. We acknowledge and respect their continuing culture and the contribution they make to the life of this city and this region.
1: Cabaret, cocktails and karaoke is a new monthly event that happens at Seymour Centre that feels like the best party you weren't invited to until you arrive and you're handed a microphone. Kimi Sukakoshi, host of Cabaret, Cocktails and Karaoke, is here in studio with me this morning. Good morning. How are you?
2: I'm great. How are you?
1: Good. Thank you, Kimi. Thanks for coming in. Now, you have practiced your craft of karaoke singing from a very early age. You used to sing Lipstick on Your Collar on your family's karaoke machine when you were little. What is your go-to karaoke song now?
2: Well, my go-to karaoke song now is You Ought to Know by Alanis Morissette.
1: Okay.
2: But I've been doing it for quite some time now, so I think I need to

0: And in your adult life, you have entered the corporate world, but since left that also behind, and you've become a stage and screen actor. So what made you decide on this intense career change? Were you following your karaoke dreams?
1: Oh, that's a good way of putting it. I guess in a way I was. I used to be a lawyer, which is quite a, how do I put this? As an Asian person, it's very common that you have a different career path before getting into the performing arts. But the whole time I was a lawyer, I was doing community musical theatre, and I joined my law firm's like firm band.
0: Wow, that's awesome!
1: Yeah, I just love performing. I love, you know, people being together in a room, and I think that's what karaoke is. What's so special about it?
0: Yeah, nice. And this event, Cabaret Cocktails and Karaoke, which is hosted at the Seymour Centre, it's sort of a night that's separated into two halves. There's a cabaret set, there's a comedy, music, magic, and much more. Can you tell me a little bit about the structure? How is it separated into two?
1: Yeah, sure. So the first half of the night, I'm hosting, and it's kind of like a variety night. So we have arranged a mix of amazing artists. We're trying to celebrate the Sydney Asian Australian community, especially in the first half. So a lot of Asian artists, there are cabaret artists, singers. We're engaging some musicians, some stand-up comedians. You never know who you'll see performing in the first half. Oh. And then there's an interval, and during that interval, as an audience member, hopefully you can sign up for the second half, which is open mic karaoke. Anyone is most welcome to sing. We did have a trial of the night a few weeks ago, and let me tell you, the first half was amazing, and then the second half went off. People had the best time.
0: Oh, my God. That sounds like so much fun. And so audiences get involved by signing up in the intermission of this event. Okay, great. And then I would assume that people are quite inspired to get involved. I think that especially after witnessing sort of like a show, I think when I would go and see any sort of theatre production, I'd try and do some drama piece in my own bedroom because you get into the rhythm of it. So where can people find tickets and find out more about this event?
1: Yep. So the event is being held at the Seymour Centre. So if they go to the website for the Seymour Centre, there's a page for Cabaret Cocktails and Karaoke. You'll see it's a monthly event. We're having it on the last Fridays of every month. So every month there's different artists there. We've got Jennifer Wong and Paul Escarito for the first one. And in future nights you'll see some very exciting, maybe some famous names as stand-up comedians turning up. And I just wanted to add that obviously the first half there's a lot of professional artists. So you may feel inspired to sing karaoke, but if you feel like you'll be intimidated, don't worry. I promise you the night is not based on best singer of the night. It's all about vibes. It's all about good times. We try to set the tone in the first half that while we are professional artists, it's more about just all coming together and celebrating the community.
0: Absolutely. And it sounds like a fantastic opportunity to get involved as an audience member and also witness some great cabaret and karaoke from other people as well. Thank you so much for chatting to me today, Kimmy. Cabaret Cocktails and Karaoke is a monthly event at the Seymour Centre. This month's session is sold out, but you can grab tickets for the next session on June 26th on Seymour Centre's website. Thank you very much for joining me in studio.
1: Thank you so much.
0: This next track for you now is by Emma Donovan. This is called A Change Is Gonna Come. Thanks for tuning in.

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2: You're on 2SER. This is the Monday Daily Show. Here with you is Eva and Will. The time is almost 11:30, so we'll take a look at your weather and traffic for right now. Currently, it is 19 degrees in Sydney and 18 degrees in Sydney's west. Partly cloudy conditions, high chance of showers, light winds expected. It's going to reach a maximum of 22 degrees today in our city. And there's showers for the rest of the week as well, right up until Saturday. And then Sunday, we're expecting a mostly sunny day. So make sure you take your brolly out every day this week. Will, over to you for the roads.
3: Thanks, Eva. Having a look at the roads in Baulkham Hills, the M7 motorway approaching the M2 motorway. There's a hazard on the road, a ladder. Eastbound traffic is affected, so look out if you are travelling there. Liverpool Road at Prentice Lane, emergency roadworks has shut one eastbound lane. And in Homebush West, Marlborough Road approaching Parramatta Road, a two-car crash has shut two of three northbound lanes. And in Kemps Creek, Mamma Road between Elizabeth Drive and Darraborough Avenue, emergency roadworks has closed the road in both directions there.
2: Thank you, Will. This next track for you now is JNBO. It's called Dogs from the album And Friends. Thank you so much for tuning in. We love your company.

Dogs by JNBO. You are listening to Eva and Will on The Daily Show. Did you know that the New South Wales State Library offers a range of research fellowships? Stay tuned for when we talk to a current fellow, Ariana Hagigi, about the program and her research project into migrant women's history in post-war Australia. That's coming up very shortly, but for now, this is Irrevocable by Carmen. 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

0: Soul Shine by Airiki. You're listening to 2SER, Eva and Will with you this morning. The State Library of New South Wales is offering a range of fellowships for students, historians and creatives to use the institution's extensive archives for their own research project. Today we are talking to New South Wales State Library Fellow Ariana Hagigi, who is researching migrant women's histories in post-war Australia. Hello Ariana, welcome to the show.
1: Hello.
0: Thank you so much for your time this morning. So you're currently on a fellowship at the State Library. Could you briefly tell us what that entails?
1: Yes, no worries. So I undertook the State New South Wales Summer Fellowship, which took place between December and February of like last year to this year.
0: Yeah.
1: And that obviously I still have access to a lot of the collections now, but what that involved was mentorship from the State Library collections team, access to the special collections, and the ability to use those special collections in my work and also discuss it with other fellows and other researchers.
0: And could you tell us a little bit about your research project? What are you looking at in particular?
1: Yes, so I am researching the experience of the rag trade, which was the sewing trade in Sydney for post-war migrants in around the 1960s to 1970s. And I was just interested because I found there was very little material online about what that experience was like for migrant workers. And we don't see a lot of the rag trade or don't talk about it much being based in Sydney anymore because a lot of clothing production is offshore, but for a time it was the largest sort of manufacturer and manufacturing industry in Sydney.
0: And why is migrant women's history an important aspect of Australia's past?
1: In the clothing trade specifically, migrant women were a large majority of the labourers in coming in different waves. So instantly post-war, there was a really high proportion of Jewish women participating in the rag trade. And then in the 60s, 70s, 80s, as different waves of Lebanese and Vietnamese and Korean migrants came. And obviously each migrant brought their knowledge of sewing. Often they weren't qualified in the trade, but their knowledge of their culture and their clothing history definitely informed the Sydney's rag trade and definitely made clothing more colourful and also just impacted the way these factories ran.
0: And what have you been able to gain from the fellowship? I assume that being able to do the fellowship at the State Library, you would have access to such a vast variety of information sources that would have really enriched your research.
1: Definitely. So, I mean, the special collections of the library are available to anyone who is a State Library member, but being walked through that by my mentors and supervisors was very helpful. I found a lot of photos which were held in frozen storage that could be digitized for me to look at, photos from the 50s and 60s of women working in the rag trade. Then also a lot of historical surveys that were undertaken in the 60s and 70s that haven't been digitized were really interesting to read through.
0: And Ariana, I'm wondering, do you have a favorite source or document from the State Library's archive that you have worked with so far, or maybe something particularly interesting that you've kind of uncovered or come across?
1: The State Library has bound copies of the Textile Topics Union newspaper, which was a quarterly newspaper. I read the entire copy from the 1960s decade, which took a very long time, but I found really interesting, even just tracking the shift with how the union approached migrants. At the end of the 60s, they were using a lot more Italian in their union newspaper than at the beginning.
0: Sounds absolutely fascinating. Ariana, you are doing such excellent work, and we really appreciate your time chatting with me this morning.
1: Thank you so much.
0: And for more information about the fellowships on offer at the State Library, you can visit the State Library's website, sl.nsw.gov.au/fellowship. You're listening to Eva and Will on 2SER. This next track for you is Joy by Dry Cleaning. Stay with us, plenty more coming up.

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1: And Lily Maya Kunin.
0: We're the Kunins. We're a father-daughter duo. And channels like 2SER, they mean the world to us.
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0: 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Thank you so much for tuning in to the Monday Daily Show right here on 2SER 107.3. This has been your hosts, Eva and Will.
1: It's been great to have your company.
0: Absolutely.
1: We will be back next Monday, same time, same place, with new and fresh stories. We look forward to your company then. We hope you have a great week.
0: Up next is Back to Funk from midday until 2 p.m., followed by Love Bars with Del Piero and Boo Boo Muck until 3 p.m. We hope to see you again next week, hear from you again next week. Thanks so much for tuning in. This is Melody's Echo Chamber with Memories Underground.
1: 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Bye.
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0: To SER wishes to acknowledge the custodians of the land from which we broadcast, the Gadigal people of the Eora Nation and the Wadumatagal clan of the Darug Nation, and their elders past, present and emerging. We acknowledge and respect their continuing culture and the contribution they make to the life of this city and this region.
1: Back the funk.

Jamaican.

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Thanks for tuning in to today's show, and big thank you to everyone who made it down to the Back to Funk barbecue on the weekend. It's a wonderful thing to bring this party to you every season, and can't wait to see you all for the next one. So thanks again for turning out to the Back to Funk barbecue sessions last weekend at the Lady Hampshire. We have a lot in store on today's program, a lot of new releases and a lot of dusty gems that we'll be sifting through for today's show. We started off the show with a track by John Sterling and Jimmy Whitney, a track from the Revenge of the Cheerleaders film released in 1976. That track became available in 2020 and the tune was called Come to the Party. Fantastic to have your company on today's show, whether you're tuned in live on the Monday afternoon broadcast or whether you're tuned in to the Back to Funk podcast. However you're tuned in, I hope you can stick around for the next couple of hours and enjoy some good music. We're going to get into some music now by Societe 25, an outfit out of London whose vocalist writes predominantly in Turkish. This is a new single from them called Yan, just released a few days ago on May the 22nd. You are tuned in to the Back to Funk radio show with DJ Meme on 2SCR 107.3.

0: Hey, I'm Alicia Dibbs. I'm a musician and artist from Eora, Sydney. I really love 2SER and they mean a lot to me because they support local musicians like myself and the quality of music is always incredible.
1: 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The Kansas City, Missouri songwriter saddles up with a bittersweet and joyful eighth studio record of sweeping, poetic Americana and melancholic Midwestern country. Little Wide Open by Kevin Morby. The feature album all this week on 2SER 107.3. 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
2: 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Coming out of some new music there from Nubian Twist out of the UK from their new release called Chasing Shadows. That was a track featuring the great Patrice Russian. That was a tune called Threads. Previous to that, we heard from Sean Cootie and Egypt 80 with the Gordy and Don Letts remix of the track Day featuring Damian Marley. And super excited to be supporting Sean Cootie for Vivid in a couple of weeks. That is an amazing free gig happening at Tumbalong Park on Saturday the 6th of June. And if you know any of Sean Cootie's work or history, Sean Cootie is very competently following in his father's footsteps, his father being Fela Cootie. And that's an amazing free gig to have on in Sydney as part of the Vivid Festival. Before that one, we heard from Jiri Jiri with a track called Gino, released last year on the Give Me Disco Volume 1 release, selected by DJ Kobayashi on Batov Records. Before that one, we heard from Curio Curio with a single from their forthcoming album, which is set for release on July 24, their self-titled album. That was a track from the record called Vem Pra Casa. That is a collaboration between Rio-born Austrian-based actress and singer Luisa Montero and German producer Dustin Braun. That will be released on Mr. Bongo and should be a great release. And starting off that set with Societe 25 out of London with a track from their new release,

release called Yan, just released a few days ago on May 22nd. All right, let's move back into 1974 now with the track by Daniel Santa Cruz Ensemble. This is a tune called EA Rio. 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

0: Two SEI acknowledges the custodians of the Gadigal and Darug lands from which we broadcast.
1: Oi! Oi! 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
3: 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We just heard a track from the High Bridge Band out of Minnesota on the Secret Stash label released last year. That was a tune called Jolly Roger. The Showman before that from 1974 out of Italy with a track called Voglio Rester Solo. The Youngsters before that from the Pygmalio 70 original soundtrack released in 1970. That was a track called Tema di Kiko. Before that one we heard from the Mighty Chevelles from 1977 on the Crying in the Streets record label. That was a tune from their 1977 album Black Gold called Shadow Boxing. Previous to that one we heard from Le Effet Philemon out of Switzerland from 2020 off the album Compil Number 2. That was a tune called Suchard Orient Express. And starting off with Daniel Santa Cruz Ensemble, released in 1974 with their track called EA Rio. Okay, let's move across to Spain now. From 1971, this is a track from Spanish outfit Smash with their tune called El Garrotón. 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

0: Hey, this is Andrew Woke, host of Time to Track on Thursday nights. I love 2SER. I've been listening to it since I was in high school. I just appreciate everything that 2SER does. 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

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That was their tune called Aria Cumbe Sean Vox, the dub version. Previous to that one, we heard from Quantic Y Su Conjunto Los Míticos del Ritmo from 2011 on True Thoughts from the release Hip Hop on Cumbia, with the Cumbia version of the Missy Elliott track Get Your Freak On. Previous to that one, we heard from Mumbia Y Sus Candelos and Hydro as BNJ with a track from 2022 called Onomatopoeia. That was an outfit out of Tokyo. Previous to that one, we heard from Ricardo Rey Orchestra out of New York from 1968 off their album Let's Get Down to the Real Nitty Gritty with their version of the track Cool Jerk. And starting off with Spanish outfit Smash from 1971 with their track called El Garrotón. Heading back into some more recently released music, this next one is by an outfit known as Valtteri Laurel and Ricky Tick Big Band, with a track released just last month on BBE Records. This is a big band version of the J Dilla song Rico Suave Bossa Nova. 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

0: Hi, I'm Michael. I've been volunteering and working at 2SER for way too long. I love 2SER because it changed my perspective on how I view the world. And I've had a lot of fun and made a lot of friends along the way.
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2: You are tuned into 2SER, listening to the Back to Funk radio show with your host DJ Meme. We just came out of a track by Alaya Y. Elizabeth out of Colombia with the title track from the 1973 LP Alegria. The Gimmicks before that with a Swedish version of the song California Soul, released in 1971. Before that one, we heard from Freedom with a track from 1977 called Can't You See? And that track was just reissued last month on the Miles Away record label. Before that one, we heard from Alessandro Alessandroni out of Italy with a track called Shine On, previously unreleased, recorded in 1977, and that one saw the light of day on Four Flies Records in 2021. Before that one, we heard from M. Zala, a pseudonym for Piero Umiliani, with the track Underworld, which was released on the 1974 album The Folk Group on Sound Workshop on the Background Music series. And that album featured a retouched image of the Rolling Stones, who had nothing to do with that release at all. The things you could do in the 70s. Before that one, we heard from Valeteri Laurel and the Ricky Tick Big Band with a new big band version of the J Dilla song Rico Suave Bossa Nova. That one was released just last month on BBE. Next up, we're going to take a track from Brazilian legend Astrid Gilberto, from her disco period from 1977 off the album That Girl from Ipanema. This is her tune called All I've Got. 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

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Coming out of a track by Big T Express from 1980 called Does It Feel Good. Lolita Holloway with her big tune Love Sensation before that, released in 1980 on Goldmine. Noel Porter before that from 1982 off the album Direct Hit, with a track called Lifetime of Love. Before that one, we heard from Jiri Jiri with a track called El Amor, released last year on the Give Me Disco Volume 1 release, and starting off with Astrud Gilberto from 1977 off her album That Girl from Ipanema with a tune called All I've Got. And that does bring us right to the end of the show. Hope you've enjoyed the music on today's program. 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To take us out of today's show, let's take a track from Addict Amoeba from 2024 out of Italy on Black Sweat Records. This is a tune called Chaos Morsi. You have been listening to the Back to Funk Radio Show, and until next week, peace and love.

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1: 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I'm in the record business. We have good artists, good music. These records here, the top in the country. You like it?
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4: 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That's what it is, man.
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8: 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This is Love Buzz. My name is Piero and I'll be your host for the next hour. I hope you're all doing well out there. For this hour of Love Buzz, I'm celebrating movie and TV soundtracks. Yes, I have a passion for film music and have recently dedicated shows to French and Italian soundtracks of the 60s. And also more recently themed a show on soul cinema and blaxploitation from the 70s. But my selections for this hour is from a different genre. It's the swinging 60s and the wild 70s, exclusive to the UK and the US. I'm talking fitted suits, sharp hairstyles, fuzz guitar, go-go boots and miniskirts. I'm talking motorcycle jackets and choppers and crochet and tassels. I'm talking Mancini, John Barry, Jerry Goldsmith, Herbie Hancock, Bill Conti, John Dankworth and so many more. I love this era of soundtracks, the mixed style of soul, jazz or acid psych jams. Some tunes might be considered as space pop or easy listening or beat jazz or even cinematic funk. One thing I can say about these composers is the musicianship is next level sophistication. There was definitely a mod inspiration in the late 60s with film, with the look and the fashion and the music. It was a different time. Colours were bold and outrageous and songs were allowed to be beautifully croony, which I adore even with my today ears. And honestly, when it comes to the more wilder protest songs, well, they are just as relevant today as ever before. So I hope you can stick with me for this vinyl trip I'm going to take you on. I'm going to start the show with a track from composer John Barry. The movie was called The Knack and How to Get It. This opening track is called Something's Up. You're on Love Buzz on 2SER.

You're listening to Love Bars on Toesia. My name is Piero. I have chosen all UK and US soundtrack music from the 60s and 70s for this hour. That track was from the movie Blow Up, composed by Herbie Hancock from 1966. The track was called Bring Down the Birds. I'm sure many of you will pick up on a few infamous samples that were taken from some of the tracks I've chosen. I opened up the show with two John Barry tracks taken from the 1965 UK film called The Knack and How to Get It. The first track was called Something's Up, and then I followed that with The Knack featuring Johnny D. Little on vocals. Barry was infamous for his soundtrack work, especially for so many Bond films, but also composed so many other great soundtracks, including The Ypres Files and Beat Girl. He was also married to Jane Birkin for a short time. I followed that with a track from the 1968 film The Party. The track was called Chicken Little Was Right. That movie means so much to me. I've watched it 100 times. And I have wanted the soundtrack for so long, I just gave up finding one in Australia. So I ordered one from overseas, a sealed copy from 1968. And on my birthday last year, I opened it. And it was a treat I deserved. And then I followed that with Leslie Miller, and the song was called He Quit Me, taken from the 1969 movie Midnight Cowboy, which also, of course, includes the infamous John Barry title theme of Midnight Cowboy. This next track is the theme to The Girl from U.N.C.L.E., a 1966 TV series composed by Teddy Randazzo. You're on Love Buzz.

0: Hey, I'm Beth. I host Friday Drive. And I love 2SER because of the killer music that we play that you don't hear anywhere else, the incredible stories that we share, and the beautiful people who tell them.
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You're listening to Love Buzz on 2SER. My name is Piero. I hope you're all enjoying the 1960s and 70s soundtrack selections I've chosen for the hour. That track was from Our Man Flint, and the track was called Galaxy A Go-Go from the great Jerry Goldsmith.

0: Smith from 1966. I opened up the set with The Girl from U.N.C.L.E., also from 1966, by Teddy Randazzo. And then I followed that with His Eyes, Her Eyes from the movie Thomas Crown Affair from 1968, composed and beautifully sung by Michel Legrand. You're listening to Love Buzz.
1: Hi, this is EO from When the Levee Breaks on 2SER. I've been co-hosting this music show for 13 years and a keen listener of 2SER for a bit longer than that. Imagine trying to find the music that you love on 2SER at this consistently high standard station-wide somewhere else. That's right, you won't.
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0: Back into the 1960s and 70s soundtrack music. This is from the film The Adventurers from 1970, a collaboration with Antonio Carlos Jobim and Quincy Jones. This is an incredible track called Go Down Dying. You're on Love Buzz on 2SER.

Hi there, I'm Stuart Coop and I've been presenting Dirt Music on 2SER for the last 15 or 16 years. I want to keep doing it for another 15 or 16 years. I believe passionately in community radio and 2SER. Anything you can do to keep this station on air for a long, long time, just go ahead and do it. Thank you.

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1: You're listening to Love Buzz on Toa CR. My name is Piero, and I have picked out US, UK 60s and 70s soundtrack records for you for this hour. I opened up that set with a track from the movie The Adventurers from 1970, a collaboration with Antonio Carlos Jobim and Quincy Jones, and the track was called Going Down Dying, with a very familiar sample taken from that one. And then I followed that with the title track from Wild in the Streets from the US 1968 film with Jerry Howard on vocals. And then I followed that with two tracks from the 1966 film Modesty Blaze, composed by John Dankworth. The first track was called Willie's Flat, Harlem Street 74, Apartment C. And then I followed that with Ice is Nice, sung by Bob Green, sounding suspiciously like a certain Them song. Big thank you to my uncle for passing that record on to me from his personal collection from when he was a youth. It means so much to me, that record. Thanks, Uncle Phil. You're on Love Buzz.
2: 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That's the Bob Dylan Birthday Marathon, 8 p.m. Saturday, May 23 to 4 a.m. Saturday, May 24 on 2SER 107.3.
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1: You're on 2SER. This next track is from the 1968 movie Lady in Cement. The track is called The Shark, composed by Hugo Montenegro. You're on Love Buzz.

You're listening to Love Buzz, a Soundtrack UK-US edition. That last track was another Mancini track called Monkey Farm, taken from the film Gun No. 1 from 1967. I opened up that set with a track from the movie Lady in Cement from 1968. The track was called The Shark, composed by Hugo Montenegro. And then I followed that with a beautiful song from my favourite Barbarella movie, I Love All the Love in You, from the Bob Crew Generation. Just beautiful. And of course, I played that for Sweet Thing. And then I followed that with another track from The Party called Wiggy. Okay, I need to get out of here real quick. Please don't forget to head over to lovetoscr.com, where you can share with us your love and send us strength here at 2SER to keep us going. To see us out, I'm going to try and squeeze one more track in, another one from Mancini, Gun No. 1. The track is called Bye Bye. Thanks, everybody, for tuning in. Have a great week and stay groovy. Bye.

0: I would like to say that I enjoyed myself very much last night.
1: I did too, very much.
0: Especially, I thought that your song was very beautiful.
1: You did?
0: Yes.
1: Thank you. Goodbye.

0: yeah. Shout out to DJ Haru on the cuts right there. You're tuned in to Beatheads on 2SER 107.3. My name is Threatnik and I'll be your host this evening or afternoon, depending where you are in this world. Shout out to Witch's Rave and all the programs right here on 2SER, keeping it live, direct, fresh, and just awesome music, journalism, everything. That's right, that's what we do here at 2SER. 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It would be heartbreaking, but we are going to save this station. And Beatheads is going to do its 200 episodes. But for now, we're sticking to the celebration of the 100th episode, which was done at Titus Jones Bar. We still got a couple more sets to get through. I might space them out after next week. We'll see. But tonight, we're going to go live and direct. It's raw. It's gritty. And we're going to kick it off with no other than... I'm going to let myself introduce it from that night.
1: Beautiful. You guys must tune in to 2SER. It is the station of all stations, especially in Sydney, keeping the community vibes going. Next up is DJ Freeum. That is his producer name. When you're ready, brother.
2: Yo. I just got off the boat, 5 o'clock, with 250 Italians. I got no idea what's in my SP. But let's give it a run.

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That's

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I love 2SER because 2SER is like your cool uncle, full of really great ideas and even better music, just when you need it most.

0: I'm Charlotte Ozan, and I'm a volunteer producer on The Monday Drive, and I love 2SER because of the people.
1: Yeah, yeah. Check 1, 2. You tuned in to 2SER 107.3, but also you are here live and direct at Titus Jones Bar. Give it up for DJ Freedom, who is possibly the hardest person to find on Instagram, but you should be able to find him. We are celebrating 100 episodes of Beatheads on 2SER, which is happening right now. We are live and direct on the airwaves, so give yourselves a round of applause as well. Why not? Thank you so much for coming out on a Sunday night. It's very nice and lovely of you all. But next we have Carlos Cerrone. Yeah. The hidden weapon.
2: Are you happy?
3: English.

0: was between me and her as to who would come on Star Run.
1: Yeah, I remember.
0: What did you think of her?
1: Well, she's a very strong candidate. You were better.

0: What these people do, the computers that you saw in that hotel room, weren't set up. These people pack their computers up and bring them there.
1: That seems like you're pretty computer savvy to do all that.
0: Well, you have to know how to hook it up, but not necessarily.
2: Hi, I'm Mike Tana, founder of Hush Club and local artist. 2SER is the spotlight that shines on the dreams and futures of artists just like me. 2SER, never stop shining.

0: Hi, I'm Ben Marshall. I'm the curator of Vivid Live at Sydney Opera House. And I love 2SER for the fantastic music it plays and its consistent and ongoing support for emerging music and the cultural life of Sydney.
1: You got a ring. You got another ring.

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Tonight from 10 with Heavy Demo. 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

0: Yeah. Whew. Give it up for Carlos Cerrone.
1: Up in the house, killing it on the SP404. And if you don't know, we are live on the radio right about now. 2SER, this is the Beatheads 100th episode. Thank you all for coming through. It means the world to me. Saturn is setting up with this awesome case.
0: Woo!
1: So keen. Shout out to 2SER. Shout out to Titus Jones Bar as well. Give it up. There is also tacos. If anyone needs a taco, there's going to be a last call. So if anyone's hungry for some tacos, hit up Mez. We're live on the radio, as I said. This is the 100th episode. And if you don't know what it is, Beatheads is... what are you called? The show is dedicated to local beat makers and producers from Australia only, because that is what a lot of people here are doing. So shout out to everyone in the community. Shout out to Little Archer, who's up a little bit later. Big Archer, because he's closing it.
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3: Good afternoon, I'm Peter Hislop. The first National Anti-Corruption Commissioner, Paul Brereton, has resigned. In a statement, he says criticisms against him about potential conflicts of interest are drawing attention away from the Commission's core purpose. He also says while he will continue to resist any suggestion of impropriety, he has decided it is time to step aside and allow a new commissioner to lead. Two independent MPs are urging the government to slow down on removing the capital gains tax discount as promised in the federal budget. Noah Second reports from Canberra.
4: Scrapping the tax break for capital gains was the centrepiece of Labor's 2026-27 budget in an effort to combat rising housing costs. However, independent MPs Allegra Spender and Zali Steggall say removing the entire tax break, including for shares and businesses, will disincentivise startups across all sectors. Ms Spender says the government should take a breath and reconsider the tax changes.
5: We need to make sure we get it right for growing both prosperity as well as fairness.
4: Treasurer Jim Chalmers says tying capital gains tax to inflation is unlikely to impact business investment.
3: A senior New South Wales police official says in the months leading up to the Bondi terror attack, there was an ongoing threat to the Jewish community. The Royal Commission on Anti-Semitism and Social Cohesion has been told staffing resources were bolstered in 2024 to deal with an increase in anti-Semitic incidents. Assistant Commissioner Leanne McCusker says the police operations were to reassure the Jewish community.
6: Due to that increase of offences with the increased reporting of anti-Semitic offences, to also then ensure a rapid response.
3: A Senate estimates hearing has been told the Inland Rail project cost of $45.6 billion was a modest estimate. The blowout figure caused the government to hit the brakes on the Melbourne to Brisbane project, with the line to now terminate in the New South Wales town of Parkes. Infrastructure Department Secretary Jim Betts says some of the biggest sticking points involved several pending approvals for the route in Queensland. The founder of a women-only social media app who was forced to pay damages to a transgender woman for discrimination says calls to introduce biological gender definitions in the Sex Discrimination Act do not amount to a culture war. This month, the federal court ruled transgender woman Roxanne Tickle was directly discriminated against by the founder Sal Grover when kicked off the women-only Giggle for Girls app. The decision sets precedence on future discrimination cases for transgender people, but Sal Grover says her calls go beyond the court decision.
7: Women and girls need protections in law. We need accuracy in law and reality in law. And the girls currently going to school who are not drinking water because they don't want to use the bathroom, they don't have time to wait.
3: And AFL great, former Australian of the Year and motor neuron disease support advocate Neil Danaher has died. Neil battled his condition for 13 years and has been honoured for his work with Fight MND and the Big Freeze. He was 65. And NRL's chief executive Andrew Abdo has resigned, with ARLC chair Peter Volandis to govern in the interim. Abdo has described the game now as vibrant and healthy.
8: The exciting part is, and I really believe this in all aspects, rugby league is only just getting started on its growth potential. The game is scratching the surface of what is possible, and there is literally no limit to where this game will go.
3: He is leaving to join Tennis Australia.
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10: 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My name is Anthea, and I've got you for the next 2.5 hours, bringing you all the very best. Big thanks to Threatnik on Beatheads, as well as Del Piero and Boo Boo Muck on Love Buzz before that. I'm broadcasting from the land of the Gadigal people of the Eora Nation. We pay respects to Aboriginal elders past, present and emerging, and extend that to any First Nation listeners tuned in right now. I'll be joined in the studio today with my lovely producers, who we'll be hearing from later on. Today's show is jam-packed. We've got interviews, lowdowns, ins and outs, and of course, some great music as always. I'm starting with a track off of 2SER's feature album this week, which is called Little Wide Open by Kevin Morby. Give this one a listen. It's called Bible Belt. Stick around.

0: Bible Belt by Kevin Morby off of 2SER's feature album this week, Little Wide Open. Kevin Morby is a musician and songwriter from Kansas City, Missouri, and Little Wide Open is a wide-ranging cinematic record of alt country and Americana that features bittersweet, poetic storytelling and a sweeping narrative locked on themes of renewal and embracing the future. If you'd like a vinyl copy, well, Mr. Morby sent us one, and listeners can enter the draw by emailing Kevin Morby to win at 2ser.com. 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My name is Anthea, and there is so much coming up on the show today, but I'm going to start you off with a quick weather and traffic update, starting with our traffic.
1: 2SER traffic.
0: In Eastern Creek, the M4 motorway below M7 motorway, there's been a broken down car and one of three eastbound lanes are closed. In Reevesby, Milperro Road, just past Edgar Street, there's been a crash between a car and a pedestrian and one of three eastbound lanes are closed. Your weather for the day, you've got some showers, the top of 22 in the city and 23 in the west. The time is currently 4:10. And Monday Drive is actually, if you weren't aware, about to curate your vibe for the week with our next segment, Ins and Outs. So how this works is every week I spin my wheel of producers, appointing one of them our resident vibe curator. And this week's resident vibe curator is It is Marcus. So we'll be back after this with Marcus's ins and outs. So stay tuned for that. In the meantime, I've got some more great music for you. This next track is called Green Eyes by Miles Naudu. Language warning on this track. Stick around.

0: through my mind. So what's the cost?
1: 2SER acknowledges the custodians of the Gadigal and Darug lands from which we broadcast.
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0: I don't want to go out by deadpan. You are listening to Monday Drive on 2SER 107.3. My name is Anthea. I'm your host for this afternoon, and it is time for a little segment that we like to call Ins and Outs.
1: No, that's definitely out. Wait, is that it?
2: Ins and Outs. Monday Drive. Curating the
0: vibe. It is that time of the week where I ask the Monday Drive resident vibe curator, aka one of my producers, to tell us what is in and what is out. But before we start, if you want to become a resident vibe creator, then head to our text line right now. It is 0468441073, and let us know what your ins and outs are of the week. While you do that, I'm turning back to this week's resident vibe creator, which is the one and only...
3: Surprise, surprise.
0: Marcus
3: Scoopy,
0: Wall.
3: The sporty scoop man. Yep, that's me.
0: So now,
3: I've been lucky enough today. Fate has chosen me to be the resident vibe curator.
0: Were you not the resident vibe creator last week? Or was
3: no,
0: it the week
3: I didn't get the two-peat. I did the back-to-back. I think someone else was it last
0: week.
3: It
0: must have been the week before then.
3: It would have been the week before.
0: I feel like we haven't had enough time apart for you to come back as the resident vibe creator.
3: I can't do 2 weeks in a row. You know, thinking of one in and one out for the week's too much work for me.
0: It's tough work.
3: It's very tough.
0: Well, you've completed the task, the tough work. What is your in for the week?
3: My in. I'm not sponsored by this app by any means, but there's an app out there called Screens, and I'm sure there's plenty of other apps that do it. It's sort of like it's a time management sort of app. So if you guys, if any of the listeners out there ever find himself just doom scrolling on a Sunday after a night out on a Saturday or just anything like that.
0: Or on a Monday while you're listening to 2SER.
3: Or a Monday when you listen to 2SER. It just helps you limit your time on certain apps. So I know I used to have a problem with Instagram Reels where you'll be looking down at the clock at one time, it's 12 p.m., whatever it is, and you look back up, it's 2 p.m., and you've just been on the same app, just mindlessly scrolling that sort of stuff. And I find out it just really helps in just limiting your time on certain things, whereas like it just blocks it out for you, puts a page. You can have a little message there if you really want. I'm not going to read out the message I got.
0: Did you have a message saying, get off your phone?
3: It's not appropriate for radio. So It's very strict, but I'll tell you what, it gets me just off the app, whatever it is. And I found it really useful. And like for any students that are listening right now or just anyone just... struggles just doing work and attention span and that sort of stuff, like it has been an absolute lifesaver.
0: Well, there you go. So reducing screen time, if you will, is in
3: screen management apps, and the one that I use is Screen Zen, and that is Screen SZN, and that is on Android. I'm not too sure if it's on Apple, but it's free. And hey, yeah,
0: well, Apple does have a feature where you can put time limits on apps.
3: Samsung don't have that, unfortunately.
0: Forget you have a Samsung. That seems so out of character for you.
3: You don't got to remind me. I'm the only one in the Monday Drive crew that's got
0: it's
3: a Samsung.
0: True, it's true. Okay, out. What's out?
3: My out. Very specific to do with the weather, and Ted sort of gave me the idea, but it's people with their umbrellas in public spaces when it's pretty crowded and that sort of stuff, and they're not aware that they've got an umbrella above their head.
0: Oh, so that's okay.
3: If you're a nice tall bloke like me, 6'7" or whatever. I'm kidding. I'm not that tall. If I was 6'7", I won't be getting poked in the eye by an umbrella every time I walk past it. But if you're a fairly tall person, or you don't have to be that tall anyway, an umbrella half the time would
0: poke you,
3: get in your way. Yes. It might poke you in the arm. It might poke you, you know, in the face, whatever it is. But you always just you got to be aware of all your surroundings. You know, what's in front of you, what's beside you, and what's behind you.
0: I never even thought about that. I struggle with that as well. I am a fairly tall person, not 6'7",
3: but can confirm
0: I am a fairly tall person, and I get that as well. Like even when I'm walking with my friends and they've got an umbrella. First of all, you can't share an umbrella with someone who's shorter than you.
3: No, you cannot.
0: So that's a struggle. Second of all, when they're holding an umbrella, it's always poking me in the eye or like somewhere.
3: It is the worst.
0: Annoying. So yes, that's very true.
3: Worst.
0: That's a good out, actually.
3: So if anyone here is listening, uses their umbrella, be mindful of others around you because they might go on a radio show on a Monday, like Monday Drive, and complain.
0: And talk about it. Yeah. Okay, well, don't go just yet, Marcus, and don't you go listening either.
3: There you go.
0: We have got another guest resident vibe curator here to give us their ins and outs for the week. So let's play that track.
4: Hi, my in for this week is the new Wingstop venue in Ashfield that's just opened. And my out is the sun setting at like 5 p.m. It's very depressing.
0: Okay. Did you hear that?
3: Yes, sun setting at 5 p.m.
0: Sun setting at 5 p.m. and the new Wingstop in Ashfield.
3: Oh, I have not been to the new Wingstop in Ashfield.
0: I haven't been to Wingstop, period. But I've heard mixed reviews.
3: Mixed reviews?
0: Yeah.
3: All right.
0: I have heard... that it's a little bit overhyped, but I can't confirm nor deny.
3: We'd have to go there ourselves.
0: Yes. Yes. Maybe. Yes. Yeah, so, yeah, you don't have any thoughts? Are you a chicken wing kind of person?
3: Oh, I don't know. I prefer sort of boneless, hey?
0: I think they have a boneless option.
3: Yeah. I'm sold.
0: Oh, okay.
3: Let's go. So book it is in. Book the table in. Yep.
0: Yes. Okay, out. The sun's setting at 5 p.m. I can attest to this one, but I want to hear your thoughts first.
3: Yeah. Yeah, the sun going down just really early now. It makes you feel like time is so much later than it actually is.
0: Yes.
3: Like, oh, I'll be heading home like normally after studies are all done and that sort of stuff. And I'll be getting home about 5. And next, you know, it's just pitch black. And I'm like, oh, bloody hell, you know, like mm-hmm. I'll be walking on the road with a flashlight or whatever it is. I'm still thinking like, I look a bit weird. It's 5 p.m., isn't it? And you double check the time and all that sort of stuff. And yeah, it's a bit annoying.
0: I think... because on the days that I'm not here making $1 million an episode,
3: yep.
0: I do work a 9 to 5.
3: You don't, do you?
0: Yes, I do.
3: Oh, wow.
0: Did you not know this about me?
3: No, oh, never asked. Never.
0: Yeah, never asked because you don't care. But I do work a 9 to 5 and I've noticed, obviously, since daylight savings time has changed, I literally have to turn, like, because I have windows in my office. So, like, yep. I get the sunlight from my office and I literally have to turn my lights on at the end of the day because I can't see anything because it's dark, which is not something I've done before.
3: You're turning your lights on about 4:30, hey?
0: Yeah.
3: Yeah, it's mental.
0: Even earlier sometimes. And it's just, like, gross. Like, I don't know. And then you go home in the dark. Like, walking home in the dark is really not a fun experience either.
3: Yeah, yeah. Been there, done that. And like, talking about the weather, I guess it sort of suits it.
0: Yeah.
3: But with the weather and that, it just always seems to be raining at

0: Grandma's Hands, cover of Bill Withers by Emma Donovan. You are listening to Monday Drive on 2SER 107.3. My name is Anthea and I'm joined in the studio with some very lovely guests. I've got Danish and Salman from Second Take.
1: Yo, what's good, what's good?
0: We're going to be doing a little interview after this next track called Clear Blue Mind by Blurry the Explorer. Stick around for that.

0: 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You're listening to Monday Drive on 2SER 107.3. My name is Anthea and I am joined in the studio with some lovely guests, some social media stars, if you will.
1: I don't know about all that.
0: Second take, Danish and Salman.
2: Thank you.
0: How are you guys going? How are you feeling?
2: That was a great introduction.
1: Yeah,
2: that was hella exaggerated, but I'll take it though.
1: Yeah, I think you guys are overhyping what we do too much. We just
0: Well, maybe tell us, what do you do then?
1: How would they know us, Anish?
2: Probably best through, like, you know, uni content. Probably through that.
1: If you go through uni, you probably have seen maybe one or two of our reels. We just make relatable stuff. It's nothing
0: some
1: crazy.
0: Relatable uni content.
1: Yeah, some relatable uni content. You've seen us probably on your For You page. Yeah. Maybe.
2: We'll hopefully.
0: I think I've seen your My For You page.
1: Okay,
2: that's good. That's a good thing then. That's
1: we got one person.
2: we'll do something right at least. You know what I mean?
0: So how did you guys get into social media?
2: Do you want to start?
1: Yeah, I don't know. We've been doing all sorts of social media before.
2: True.
1: YouTube channels and whatnot, skits.
2: Yeah.
1: Especially Dinesh, you started a YouTube channel when
2: I was like 11 years old. Yeah. I've been doing content for like 10 years now maybe?
1: 10 years.
2: 10 years now, yeah. So yeah, just love the game of making content.
1: Yeah, so I don't know, it's always been dumb stuff. Like, what was one of your first skits?
2: I used to watch a lot of like Ryan Higer and like all the agent stuff. So I tried to like do a bunch. I tried to do a bunch of skits, but I was like a legit. So it was a bit cringe, you know what I mean?
1: And then he brought me into the game. So he brought me into making content. It's nothing that serious. Like about 2 years ago, and that's when we started making just content.
0: I love that. I feel like everyone had a child YouTube channel, but you guys have actually followed through.
1: It's like a canon event.
0: Yeah, canon event. Yeah, you can't interfere. It has to happen. So how did you guys actually meet? Like, how did this happen? This collab?
1: How did we meet?
2: Primary school.
1: Yeah.
2: Yeah, primary school.
0: Shout out primary school.
2: And Call of Duty, actually. We met in primary school, but we were close in Call of Duty. So
1: Mainly over gaming.
2: Yeah.
1: I think I feel like guys as well, as they grow up, they always over through gaming.
0: Okay.
2: Yeah. I'll say that.
0: Love it. And what about the name, Second Take? Where did that come from?
1: Good question. I'm glad you actually asked that.
0: I'm glad I asked
1: that. Second Take, it's got actually, I feel like a bit of a meaning that we never say, but basically I'm second generation immigrant. And his family came over here as well. So the second part of Second Take is second generation immigrants. So basically it's sort of, the first take is your parents, you know, making it out of their home country, coming here to a land of opportunities. The second take is you, you know, using their sacrifices and benefiting from it and taking it somewhere
0: else. That's so cool.
2: Yeah, that's the idea of it.
0: I love that so much. Yeah. Oh my gosh. And not to steer away from the like wholesome, but what is the most like outrageous thing you've gotten on video while filming content? And like, did it make it to the final cut?
1: I don't know if I could say it.
2: But someone got exposed for being a bad person online, and they got jumped. And I got that on video like, on stream one time while I was streaming.
1: You did.
2: So that's probably. He's a bad dude. His name's Thomas Shen. He's a bad dude.
0: You got on stream.
2: Yeah, I was streaming.
1: I don't know if the beating up part didn't make it to cut. Obviously.
2: That was a bit crazy. But yeah. Yeah.
1: That's probably it, yeah. Mm. And just like uni confessions, like people saying that, I don't know what I could say, but people saying that they do some stuff before they go to class.
2: Okay.
1: Something to ease the mind if you before they go to class.
0: Oh, love it. And in your wildly professional opinion of uni content creators, can you, and you don't have to, but can you rank the Sydney unis from best to worst?
1: I had a feeling
0: just in terms of like who like has the most aura, maybe like top to bottom.
2: I think we got a similar list.
1: Yeah.
2: I wouldn't from 5 to 1 or
0: go 5 to 1. Okay. So 5 being the lowest, and then get up to number 1, yeah.
2: Ooh. Yeah, Wollongong.
1: Yeah.
2: I'm sorry.
1: I'm sorry. We're allowed to say that because we
2: go there, so it's fine.
1: Yeah, sorry, there's no half.
0: Yeah. Sorry, Wollongong.
1: I'm sorry.
2: Yeah, I do. I love y'all though, you know what I mean? But like,
1: I think next has to be Western Sydney.
2: Yeah, it's too dead.
1: Yeah.
2: Okay. Nothing happens there.
1: You go there, it's just like, we always say this, it's like a Netflix background music.
2: Yeah,
1: it's like a crowd.
2: Like, you know, on the background of Netflix, it's like a silent crowd.
1: Yeah, it's like a white noise.
0: Right, so they're like, they're all like NPCs, pretty much.
2: Yeah.
0: Extras.
1: Yeah,
0: okay, okay. Yeah. Number 3.
1: This is where it gets serious, I feel like. Number
2: McCurry.
1: 3. Macquarie? Okay. I said Macquarie. Yeah, I'll give it to Macquarie. Yeah, yeah. Macquarie's good.
0: I'll take Macquarie. I was a Macquarie.
2: Okay. Macquarie.
0: I think I agree with number. It definitely wouldn't be number one.
1: No, it's not taking number one.
2: Very beautiful, though.
1: Yeah, I think every time you
2: Oh, what you said, too.
1: Oh, yeah, true. What you said.
2: Can
1: we do six?
2: Yeah, I might need to do six.
0: Okay, okay.
2: Yeah.
0: So we'll go from. So six was Wollongong.
1: Yes.
0: Yeah, so five, Western Sydney.
2: Yep.
1: Yes.
0: Four, Macquarie.
2: Yep.
0: Who's three?
1: Actually, I'd put Macquarie off. I can't lie. I think four.
2: Yeah, I'm like, I feel bad now.
0: Okay, let's go back.
1: Yeah,
0: four.
1: I think. So it goes Wollongong, Western, and then I said USID.
2: Yep, and then Macquarie.
0: Oh.
2: And then
0: Macquarie.
1: Yeah.
0: So what creates USID's downfall?
2: They take it too seriously.
1: Yeah.
0: Okay.
1: You go there and everyone's just so, like, straight face walking to the class.
0: Yeah.
1: Like, I get it. You got to be serious, but.
2: The interviews there take too long. That's what it is. Yeah.
1: I don't think I've ever seen anyone smile there.
2: Yeah, and I hate.
1: Deadass.
2: No, it's a good uni. I hate going there too. It takes the other route. Like, you have to go to train and you have to walk a bit.
1: I think the only thing that's carrying it is like the architecture.
2: Yeah,
0: it's like the Hogwarts building.
2: Yeah, yeah, that's beautiful. That's beautiful.
0: Yeah.
1: And then from there, I'd say Macquarie.
2: Yeah.
1: It looks like an American
0: So
1: uni.
0: Macquarie's number three then?
2: Yeah.
0: Yeah. Okay.
2: Macquarie's high up there.
1: Yeah.
2: Macquarie's good.
0: Okay, Macquarie.
1: Yeah. You guys got some good stuff. And then
2: UTS.
1: Yeah.
2: UTS.
0: Number two.
1: Okay. Standard.
0: Okay.
2: Always something happening. Yeah, I mean, it's
1: always something happening. And they give good interviews as well.
2: Oh, for sure.
1: They're always confessing some stuff. I don't know what UTS is.
0: UTS has got a lot to say.
2: They got a lot on their mind. That's what it is.
1: And then lastly, UNSW.
2: Yeah, UNSW's pretty good.
1: UNSW's top.
0: Okay.
2: I'd say.
0: Okay.
1: I'll
0: take that. I think I agree with that list to an extent.
1: Yeah, yeah.
0: Kind of on that, how do you approach making content when you come to a uni? Like, do you just rock up and be like, okay, get the camera out.
2: Yeah.
0: Who wants to confess?
1: UTS
0: students, I see you.
1: There's not much thought behind it. Yeah, it is kind of like we pull up, think of the questions, and then we just go from there.
2: I mean, maybe earlier on there was, and then now we just pull up, think of like something relatable, and we try to be pretty original with it.
1: Yeah.
2: And maybe like once in a while we have a big project. Maybe we work on more than like a uni video.
1: Yeah, yeah, yeah. I mean, one thing we should say what we're working on soon.
2: Oh yeah, true.
1: Big reveal.
2: Yeah,
1: not a big reveal, but we're trying to do a little uni blind dating show.
2: Yeah.
1: Based on outfits.
2: So if anyone wants to cast, let me know, please.
1: So if any guys or girls want to come through for that, let us know.
0: Any specific unis?
2: We want to do one uni at a time, but realistically, it could be anyone at any specific.
0: Oh, so like a series.
2: Yeah, okay, I see.
1: I think that has the potential to do well, man.
2: Yeah, for sure.
0: Well, I think that kind of leads well into my next question. You guys, I don't know if you'd call it a series, but you did some content recently where you did some Guess the Uni course on some uni students at Macquarie, including our executive producer, Charlotte, who's in the studio at Leo's right now. Now, I've got a Monday Drive producer.
2: Okay.
0: I don't know if you'll be able to guess his degree, but do you think you're up for the challenge?
2: We got that.
1: Yeah. Look, we go to all unis. I think we got this.
2: For sure.
0: All right, well, we're going to do that after this track. This is Rico by Charlie Chimmy.
2: Easy.
0: Stick around.

0: Rico by Charlie Chimmy. You are listening to Monday Drive on 2SER 107.3. And if you were listening before that track, you would know that I was in the studio with the lovely Second Take.
1: Yeah.
0: We love the enthusiasm. Yeah.
2: I haven't kicked out yet.
0: Now, you guys do all sorts of uni content, including a little game called Guess the Degree.
3: That's right.
0: Now, I have brought in my producer, Ted.
3: All right.
0: Hello, he's also our weather boy. So
4: hello, everyone. You'll be seeing that later.
0: You'll be seeing that later. Right. But oh wait, maybe that was a bit of a hint. No, that wasn't a hint.
2: We'll take anyone else.
3: Yeah. Yeah.
0: So I want you guys to guess Ted's degree, and you've got a minute to do it. I'm going to start the timer right now.
2: I bet. Ted, would you call your degree creative?
4: No.
2: Okay.
3: Can you describe your degree as an animal?
4: Oh, as an animal.
2: That's cool.
4: Oh, that's a good question. Yeah. I want to say a bee.
2: A busy bee?
4: I'd say a very busy
3: okay.
4: bee.
3: A very busy
4: bee. Okay, maybe not very, but definitely a bee. Definitely a bee.
2: Would you say like mathematical? Like
4: parts of it, but no, definitely it's definitely not centered around math.
3: It's definitely not centered around that.
2: What's your favorite type of music?
4: Oh, my favorite type of music is I like a lot, like maybe rock and soul.
2: Okay.
3: With your degree, when you walk into class, do you see a lot of happy people? Or a lot of
0: 15 seconds, 15 happy, seconds. Happy.
3: Oh, 50 seconds already?
2: Boys or girls, is there dominance in like gender?
4: Very mixed. Very 50-50. Yeah.
2: Do you debate?
0: Five.
4: I have.
3: Do people say your course is easy?
0: Three.
4: Yes, sometimes.
0: Two, one.
4: Sometimes.
0: Your time is up. Okay. Do you want to guess his degree?
3: Wait, do we have a second to talk to
0: ourselves? You have a couple seconds to discuss between the two of you.
3: He said busy bee, right?
2: Busy.
3: Business, busy bee. It could be that.
2: It might be like, what's it called? Double entendre.
3: Yeah.
2: I think so.
3: He said not that busy, and he said it's kind of, people say it's easy.
4: I wouldn't say, just clarifying that last part.
0: Okay, too much clarification. Oh, that's
3: what
0: actually,
3: no,
0: saying,
3: yes. We'll take it.
0: Okay, ready? Grammar bill. Three,
3: go with what we said?
0: Two,
2: there
0: one.
2: Go. No, the M1. I was like marketing.
3: Oh, okay. Okay, we'll go with that. Yeah.
2: Marketing.
3: Okay. We say your course is marketing.
0: Do you want to have one more guess or have one more guess?
4: Yeah, one more guess.
2: Is it close to marketing before you guess?
4: No.
2: Oh, this is
4: definitely not. Definitely not.
2: Do you do fashion?
4: No. But I appreciate it as you look down at my outfit. Thanks, I'll take it as a compliment.
0: Okay, Ted, do you want to give a grand reveal of your degree?
4: Yes. It is a Bachelor of Environment.
2: No!
3: We were never going to get environment.
0: How did you get that from the weather?
4: Can I just say, my clutch response for animal was bee, because bees are so fundamental in the environment. And I thought, I know that's a bit hard to draw conclusions, but I was just kind of proud of that.
2: That's the best animal. That was really good. Answer.
4: But I will give you, it is a bit tricky to narrow it down for environment. So
0: okay. Well, it is your lucky day. I've got another producer in here that wants you to get his degree.
3: It's redemption time.
0: All right, ready. Swap over. I have got producer Joe here.
5: How's it going, guys?
2: It was good.
3: Hello, Joe.
5: I honestly just wanted to see Ted live because that was hilarious.
0: Ted did
5: dying
0: so well.
5: Before. Oh
0: okay,
5: God.
0: We have got another minute on the clock.
2: Okay.
0: Are you guys ready?
2: I'm ready.
3: Yeah,
2: let's do it.
3: Right. It's redemption time. Let's go.
2: Locked in.
5: So, you guys got to get this one.
0: Okay, ready? Okay. 3, 2, 1, go.
2: Joe, how often do you drink?
5: How often do I drink? Yeah. Jesus, man. Once a week?
2: Once a week.
3: Once a week. Okay. On the weekends?
2: Going out or like you're just like sad of the degree type of thing?
5: Sad about the degree?
2: Some people are.
5: My degree does not make me sad enough that I drink.
2: Okay.
3: Do you watch the TV show Suits?
5: I have watched that show, yeah.
2: Okay.
5: I've seen every episode of Suits.
3: Did that influence your choice in degree?
5: Absolutely not.
2: Okay. Once again, would you say it's creative? Creative degree?
5: Ooh. Partly. I'd say on his face, like, probably no, but yeah, a little.
2: Okay. Math?
5: Math? Math? No. No way.
3: Describe your degree as a food.
0: 15 seconds.
5: Describe my degree as a food. I will say... why is the pressure on me? You guys got to guess.
0: Chocolate chip cookies. 3, 2, 1.
3: I feel like that was worse than last time. We have nothing.
0: Your time is up.
3: We're going to take another shot of the dark here, man.
2: Tiny chocolate chip cookies.
0: Do you want some time to discuss?
3: Yeah. No, let's go through the answers. What did he say first?
2: It's not engineering. He'd be drinking because he's sad. That's what it is.
3: Yeah, true.
2: It's not law. Yep. It's not creative, he said. Not really. So it can't be anything, you know what I mean?
3: I'm not going to lie.
2: Chocolate chip cookies?
3: What are you wearing? Yeah, that might be clear.
2: New order?
3: Wait, no, he said not.
5: You don't know new order?
2: Nah.
0: All right, it's time for you to give an answer.
5: I'll give you guys a hint.
3: Okay.
5: Where are we right now?
2: Oh, I wonder what would this degree be called.
5: That's a massive.
3: Communications? Is that a degree?
2: Okay. True.
0: Guys, I need an answer here.
2: Yes, media.
3: Yeah, we're gonna go with media communications.
5: That is correct.
2: No way!
3: He did give us a clue, but yeah.
5: Yeah, true.
0: Also, I would argue that is creative. I don't know.
2: Yeah, I'll tell me creative.
5: That's the thing. I think it is really creative. At least people in the degree have said they don't feel it is as creative as it can be. Even though I love the creative side of media comms. I love that I get to use this degree at 2SER, and I love that 2SER gives me these opportunities to practice my degree and get a start of the ground floor of this career, which is why 2SER is so important.
0: Okay, Pog, yeah. Sign the Save 2SER petition.
5: Sign the Save 2SER petition. today.
0: All right, cool. Well, thank you guys so much for coming on and playing that little game with us. I'm going to play some more music now for you. This track is called What You Worried About by The Vores off the album Boss. Stick around. Thank you guys.
2: Thank you so much. That was so fun.

0: 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You are listening to Monday Drive on 2SER 107.3. And if you have been here for the last half an hour, I've been talking with Second Take, Danish and Salman.
1: We're still here.
0: And we just want to give a quick shout out that we will be making some content with you guys.
1: Do it.
0: And where can they find it?
1: SEND.TAKE on Instagram.
2: Yeah, at SEND.TAKE.
1: At SEND.TAKE.
0: And also on at Monday Drive to SER if you want to chuck us a follow as well. Yeah, that's pretty much all I have to say. I'm going to play some more music now. This one's called Now Pause, featuring Ursula Rucker by Alexander 5.

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1: Good afternoon, I'm Peter Hislop. A probe into government response to the diphtheria outbreak in the Northern Territory has been flagged amid news of a second death at Alice Springs Hospital. Aboriginal health service providers and residents in remote communities say they feel as though the Territory government doesn't care. It's been criticised for a lack of information about the outbreak, which is now also reported in WA, South Australia and Queensland. At least 242 cases have been reported this year. The inaugural head of the National Anti-Corruption Commission has resigned after nearly 3 years in the job. Noah Second reports from Canberra.
2: Paul Brereton today announced he will resign from his role as commissioner in early July. Under his leadership, the NAC came under fire for the handling of referrals related to the robo-debt scheme, and Mr Brereton himself was criticised for holding a consultative role for the Inspector General of the Australian Defence Force while head of the anti-corruption body. In a statement, Mr Brereton says focusing on his actions draws attention away from the Commission's core purpose of strengthening integrity in the Commonwealth public sector. It comes just weeks after the Deputy Commissioner, Nicole Rose, announced her decision to also step down.
1: The federal government's tax reforms are under scrutiny from both the Coalition and the Greens, with key changes including to the capital gains tax discount to be introduced this week. While the Coalition is criticising the end of the capital gains tax discount, the government will need the support of the Greens to pass the measures. Greens leader Larissa Waters told the ABC the changes don't go far enough.
3: This is a massive missed opportunity to actually address the unfairness that those property investor tax perks had baked into our system for almost 30 years now, that has turbocharged the housing crisis.
1: Former Australian of the Year, AFL Essendon great and motor neuron disease research advocate Neil Danaher has died. In a statement, his family said he brought light and laughter wherever he went, loved deeply and was loved just as much in return by family and friends. In 2025, he accepted the Australian of the Year award, assisted with an artificial voice.
4: I chose to fight because if I didn't, how could I expect anyone else to? I thought, if people truly understood the challenges we face, they'd join the fight with me. And you have. Oh, how you have.
1: He was 65. New research has found Australians are becoming less likely to move jobs, creating a group labelled reluctant stayers. RMIT University researchers found workers are anxious about identity threats, where people feel uncertain about their value or future at work and AI. The study found cost of living pressures are also making it difficult for staff to move jobs. NRL boss Andrew Abdo has resigned to become CEO at Tennis Australia. Abdo led rugby league through the pandemic in close relationship with ARLC chair Peter Valandis. Andrew Abdo has thanked those who worked with him in his 6 years at the helm.
5: Defying the impossible during COVID, Vegas, international expansion, the growth of the women's game, and more recently the exciting growth into the Pacific, which I believe will be an unbelievable opportunity for not only Australians, but the people all around New Zealand, Papua New Guinea, Fiji, Tonga and Samoa.
1: Rain for southern and eastern Australia and dry out west. The Weather Bureau's Alana Cherney has the forecast.
6: Area of enhanced shower, rain and thunderstorm activity through southern and eastern Australia over the next few days. Very different tomorrow out west, where we have a high pressure ridge continue to bring benign and settled conditions.
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8: 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That was your national radio news. The time is currently 5:05. I'm getting to the second hour of the show, starting with a quick weather and traffic update on your roads in Warunga. The North Connects approaching Pacific Highway. There's been a broken down car and one of two northbound lanes are closed. In Bardwell Park, the M5 motorway approaching Marsh Street. There's been a broken down car and one of two eastbound lanes are closed. Please proceed with caution on your drive home this Monday afternoon. Your weather for the day. Well, why would I tell you the weather when I've got the man, the myth, the legend, weather boy Ted.
9: Hello,
8: in
9: everybody.
8: In the studio. You need to move over. I can't see your face.
9: I'm sorry about that. But yeah.
8: Update us. What's happening?
9: I think you need to know the weather, guys. Today, It's been showery. It's been quite dreary and rainy. Top of 22 in the city and 23 in the west. So actually somewhat mild, but you know, the rain has doomed upon us.
8: But it is freezing in the studio currently.
9: It is currently freezing.
8: I turned on the aircon for some reason really cold, and I probably should turn it back up. But anyway, sorry, continue.
9: You know, it is quite fitting.
8: Not to interrupt.
9: No. It's quite fitting because, you know, for the next segment, whether you know it or not, winter is approaching. And with that cold weather and it's taking full stride, I thought I'd mention something really interesting that happened in Sydney quite some time.
8: Okay.
9: You know, in Sydney, we don't really have it bad, if we're being honest. Despite the few frosty mornings that we get, Sydney winter is nothing to complain about. But what if it were so cold that we were gifted the sweet surprise of snow? And it sounds ridiculous because it truly is, but it actually did snow in Sydney in the June of 1836, the only Sydney metropolitan snowfall in recorded history. And this got me imagining, what would Sydney be if it was a winter wonderland, almost like putting on a Christmas costume?
8: Can I interrupt here?
9: Sure.
8: Horrible. I feel like Sydney would collapse under the pressure of snow.
9: That's a really good opinion, because I think it's really easy to fantasize about what snow would be like in Sydney, but it's perfect example of, you know, like realistic expectations, because Sydney would just kind of fall as a city.
8: One drop of rain and the city shuts down.
9: Yeah. We are not designed for the snow, and for good reason. Obviously, we don't typically get snow.
8: Okay, sorry, continue.
9: Yeah, so for it to even happen at all, though, in a hypothetical situation, we would need a deep and brutal cold front marching towards Sydney from the Antarctic, pulling moisture and sub-zero temperatures, enabling freezing precipitation, or essentially just snow. And the lake effect of Parramatta River, and the redistribution of snow could cripple different suburbs, with cold air moving across a relatively warmer body of water, dumping heaps of snow, which is what happens a lot in places like Europe and North America. Now, given this happens, Western Sydney would be the true wonderland, amounting high levels of snow given its colder inland temperatures. The beaches, whilst getting a good dusting, would be given less snow from the temperature moderation effect of the ocean. And the Blue Mountains would be an entirely different beast, accumulating alpine levels of snow comparatively to metropolitan Sydney. We already know Sydney house insulation is an embarrassment. It gets so cold in our houses here. So adjusting to the luxury accommodation of igloos might be a safer bet. But I think the best part of snow in Sydney would be the bobsledding. Finally, all the hills in Sydney have some use. So grab your friends and find a big metal disc, and Bob's your uncle. You'd have some great fun. You'd be able to slide from Penrith to Petersham faster than an Uber in that kind of snowstorm. Plus, snow in Sydney gives us all the more reason for Sydneysiders to get their greedy hands on some North Face puffers. Because truly, as soon as winter does come around, you see everyone with their flat white and a North Face puffer. And it's like, you know what, you know, live and let live, but
8: literally,
9: you know, let other countries and places have their North Face puffers.
8: I know.
9: Wait,
8: we don't need our North Face puffers, guys. Come on.
9: It's maximum.
8: Also, I
9: 18.
8: Love what you did there with Bob's your uncle and bobsledding. Was that on purpose?
9: You know what? When I did that, I looked back at it and I was rereading it and I thought, wow. Unintentional, but for the sake of content, this, it was definitely deliberate.
8: Love it. the North Face puffers, a true epidemic among Sydney.
9: It is.
8: Especially, which, like, I mean, I'm not a particular nightclubber, but I definitely was a couple years back.
9: Mm.
8: And the prevalence of those in the middle of a nightclub.
9: I know.
8: Not sweating?
9: It's just a bit, come on, can we add a bit of style? Like some trench coats, maybe a couple of scarves even.
8: On.
9: I mean, Sydney, we can up our game. But it is kind of one of those things where winter in Sydney is kind of shrugged off. Like, it's like a small glimpse of time throughout the year where we're like, okay, got to put on a puffer for a bit. After that, it's like, okay, we can deal with kind of, you know, not too bad temperatures. But yeah. I think it'd be cool if it snowed in Sydney.
8: In terms of fashion, like winter fashion, I feel like it's always the same outfit on repeat because people aren't investing in winter fashion because it's not cold enough.
9: The outfit that you're looking at me wearing right now, I've been wearing for years. And you know what? It's sustainable.
8: No, I love it. This outfit on you, Ted. I think I said that to you a couple of weeks ago as well.
9: Thank you, guys. Anyway. Oh, thank you, Anthea. And thank you for you listening at home, appreciating my outfit, even though you can't see. I'll take your word for it.
8: Well, thank you so much, Ted, for coming on.
9: No
8: I'm going
9: problem.
8: To get into some more music now, if I can let it load, because I'm obviously unprepared, because why would I be prepared for this? This track I've got coming up is off of 2SER's feature album this week called Little Wide Open by Kevin Morby. This track is called 100,000. Kevin Morby is a musician and songwriter from Kansas City, Missouri. Ted, is that somewhere where it would snow?
9: Yes, Missouri, definitely. I'm assuming my geographical American knowledge is right, I'm pretty sure Missouri definitely is.
8: Well, there you go. This is 100,000 by Kevin Morby. Stick around.

100,000 by Kevin Morby off of Twist Yar's feature album this week, A Little Wide Open, a wide-ranging cinematic record of alt country and Americana that features bittersweet poetic storytelling and a sweeping narrative locked on themes of renewal and embracing the future. 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My name is Anthea, and if you're looking for something to do this week, then keep listening for the local lowdown to find the hottest gigs, shows and events going on all over Sydney, because boredom is a no-no over here. That's coming up on Drive very, very soon. On that, this track is called I'm Bored by Iggy Pop. Stick around.

0: I'm Bored by Iggy Pop is not something you'll be saying after listening to this next segment. It's the time of the show where we help you plan the rest of your week with...
1: This is a local lowdown.
0: Did you like that intro that I just gave?
2: Yeah. Sure.
0: Do you think that was smooth?
2: Yeah,
0: do you think it was good?
2: That was slick.
0: You didn't think it was like awkward at all? I did the whole like I'm bored thing.
2: No, that was good. Like the good, like you rarely are gonna get an opportunity like that to lead it straight.
0: That's
2: into
0: true.
2: Like
0: that's
2: that.
0: True.
2: Yeah,
0: well,
2: I think that works.
0: If you weren't aware, this is producer Joe.
2: How's
0: he's
2: going,
0: here
2: guys?
0: To give us the local lowdown.
2: The local lowdown.
0: To tell us where
2: week.
0: To go during the week. So take it away.
2: Okay, so there are so many fantastic gigs on this week. Some artists you definitely know, some you definitely do not. Old friends, new places, big, small, everything. There is, again, I said every week, no reason not to go to a gig this week. Let's start it off on Monday. That is tonight at the Sydney Opera House. Sydney Opera House, Vivid Live, there's a lot happening, a lot of great
0: gigs. Is Vivid
2: gigs.
0: Back already?
2: Vivid is back. Vivid Live
0: well,
2: at the
0: see,
2: Opera
0: if
2: House.
0: I didn't have the local lowdown, I wouldn't know that.
2: Exactly. I didn't do the local lowdown, I wouldn't know about it.
0: Yes, true. Okay, Vivid's back. Vivid is back in action.
2: Vivid is back in
0: action. It's such a, what's it called, an indicator of winter is when Vivid comes back.
2: Yep, it is. It is, but as much as I don't like winter, I love Party Dozen, who will be playing tonight at the studio.
0: Oh, I love Party Dozen.
2: At the studio at 8 p.m. You love Party Dozen?
0: Yeah. Fun fact, they've actually come on for an interview before.
2: Have they really?
0: Ages ago. Back in not my day, I was a producer and I edited the interview.
2: Oh, that's so sick. Well, yeah. Aussie experimental noise rock duo. We love them. They are making their Sydney Opera House debut for probably the most wild Vivid Live show at 8 p.m. tonight.
0: Well, there you go.
2: Look forward to it. Tomorrow night, on Tuesday at the Butcher's Brew. Have you ever been?
0: No.
2: It's a really sick, cozy bar.
0: I like
2: lots
0: the name.
2: Of live gigs. Butcher's Brew. It's so cool. It just rolls off the tongue. It's
0: BB,
2: classic.
0: BB.
2: BB. Yes. Butcher's Brew. The Matt Keegan Trio is playing tonight at 7 p.m. Matt Keegan, if you don't know, is this fantastic blues, soul, jazz, fusion saxophonist. He's with two new musicians in his lineup, new keyboardist, new drummer. It is going to be such a sick set. Seeing this guy play, it's like, if you're a musical person, you listen to this guy, you're like, how did he think of that? And if you're not and you just like good music, it is so easy to just get immersed into the whatever narrative is spinning out. It is such a vibe. It is really, really great music in such a great venue, Little Butcher's Brew. I love it. That's tomorrow night. That's on Tuesday, so don't miss it. On Wednesday, we have Luke Saunders. If you are a fan of some of Radiohead, of Jeff Buckley, of the really like pull on your heartstrings type of like emotional vocals, you're going to love Luke Saunders at the Rambling Rascal Tavern at 9 p.m. on Wednesday. And it's his residency. It is a free show. And
0: while
2: he does have a residency, I had to shout him out because I've been following him for a little bit. And he is a... his stage presence is unreal. Like, you see him up there, he looks 10 feet tall. It looks so haunting and powerful. It's big, big fan of this guy, Luke Saunders. So check him out. Beautiful singer, beautiful guitarist.
0: Love it. What's coming up next? I'm itching
2: the day
0: for
2: after,
0: more.
2: The day after Wednesday, Anthea, is Thursday.
0: Really?
2: Yeah.
0: Well, that's something I wouldn't know if I didn't listen to the local
2: exactly.
0: lowdown.
2: Exactly. Like, learn the days of the week. Just like play school, but for music.
0: Okay, for community radio.
2: For community radio. All right, Thursday is the third voice. Now, I've just found out about these guys. Guys, I should say gals. This is a trio of women who are all amazing folk vocalists and multi-instrumentalists. They are bringing, I think I saw an accordion and a saxophone in the same set list. Well, first and foremost, classically trained singers, very much in the folk genre, from Transylvanian folk traditions to Cuban vocal traditions. So just a huge variety of the type of music. And it is just so cool to see the types of harmonies and chords you can pull out of just three people in a really close setting at the Gasoline Pony at 7 p.m.
0: There you go.
2: It's on Thursday night, so it's going to be very ethereal. They do lots of live looping. They, like I said, the harmonies, and I don't know, just really rare experience. I'm going. If you want to come and see, if you want to come,
0: if you want to come hang out with,
2: yeah,
0: Jared,
2: if you want to come hang out with,
0: I wouldn't recommend
2: bona fide Monday Drive producer, but fan meet and greet for Monday Drive.
0: If you want your t-shirt signed by Joseph,
2: come and say hi, because I'm gonna go because they seem so cool and I'm kind of fanboying a little bit. They seem really cool. Okay. They're exactly the type of music I like, and I can't wait to see them. On Friday. Bricolage or Bricolage. I'm not quite sure how to pronounce it, but this is Luke Moga's project and the debut. It's the show for their debut EP release, Major Prize. The Eurobass songwriter is joined by a full band for their show at the Low 302, which is a really cool, intimate, like speakeasy sort of bar, little bit like Centre 86, kind of place, if you've ever been. It's a really cool bar. They're supported by Gianluca Romeo, Haley Chow, and Nick Winters.

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1: Millie McPherson.
0: Millie McPherson, who we love to death. Friend of the show as well.
1: Yes, friend of the show. Friend of Joe, apparently.
0: Friend of mine from way back as well. From way back, like primary school or something.
1: Yeah.
0: Way back. She's reconnected with her at Dream State 2.0 as well.
1: Yes.
0: A couple months ago. It all comes back to Millie McPherson. She has just finished her tour.
1: Yes, so this is her end of tour party.
0: Yeah, at the Lansdowne. She's going out with a bang at the Lansdowne at seven.
1: I think it would be more productive if we actually got Millie to tell us herself why you should go to her event. So we're going to play that for you right now.
2: Hey, I'm Millie McPherson. I am a solo artist making folk rock music on Gadigal land, and me and my band have just been on tour in Newcastle, Canberra, Thirroul. We'll be playing Wollongong next week, and then after that we will be celebrating all of those shows with an end of tour party at the Lansdowne Hotel on May 30th. We've got Mimer and the Band and Celine and the Strange opening for the show, so you're bound to have an absolutely beautiful night, and we would just love to see you all there. Come and support some local music. Don't forget to support live music, local radio, and especially 2SER.
1: Well, there you go.
0: Could not have said it better
1: Thank
0: myself.
1: Thank you, Millie.
0: Thank you, Millie.
1: Could not have said it better ourselves.
0: Love that.
1: Love you, Millie.
0: What more is there to say? I will tag on. I will tag on. Also on Saturday, if you can't make the Lansdowne.
1: Yes.
0: Another really cool gig that caught my eye that I couldn't not include. Sweet Boy Sonnet is having a secret rave in the inner west. The location is yet to be announced. You're gonna have to get a ticket if you want to know where it is. Okay, you can't just
1: show up.
0: You need to be in the know. So get a ticket. You can find that on citymusic.net. Shout out to them. They are doing amazing work. Please, if you find the time and are able to donate to them. Share what they're doing, because they provide so much great gig information. They put so many musicians on the map, citymusic.net. But you can find tickets there for Sweet Boy Sonnet's secret rave. It is BYO as well, according to citymusic.net. Do with that what you will. I'm not sure.
1: BYO what, Joe?
0: BYO what, exactly. Guess you're just going to have to buy a ticket
1: to find out.
0: But it is a BYO gig in the inner west, supported by Aaliyah Sharp, Scariest Girl in the World, and Lee J. And again, all comes back to Dream State.
1: Lee J
0: was
1: beautiful DJ.
0: An amazing
1: DJ. I must say, yeah.
0: They played Dream State, which is just crazy to me. I'd already written it up, and I'm like, wait, that's that DJ.
1: Yeah,
0: and I thought it was so cool. Well, Saturday again. If you're not feeling Lansdowne, secret rave. If you're not feeling a secret rave, go to the Lansdowne. What more can I tell you?
1: Well, there you go. All right, let's wrap it up. What is happening on Sunday?
0: Let's wrap it up. On Sunday, we have the Petersham Bowling Club. We have the band Between Two with their, how would I put this? A Lime Cordiale with an Edge kind of indie surf rock.
1: Yep.
0: Kind of more of a bite to it. They're called Between Two, and they're playing at the Petersham Bowling Club 6:30. Supported by Starlapse and Headspacer, two really cool local bands. You can find tickets, again, citymusic.net or via the Instagrams. They're great. I honestly haven't heard much about these guys, but they're recommended to me by a friend of mine to go see their show. So smaller bands, but that's where the magic is, I feel like, for so much of the local scene. So please go check them out. It's going to be a great gig. Petersham Bowling Club is such a cool venue. And again, finally, we kind of started with it. Now we're finishing with it. Sydney Opera House Concert Hall, 7:30. For the first time in 7 years, we have Mitski back in Australia.
1: Mitski!
0: We all know her. We all love her. I'm sure she's been played on 2SER before. I'm sure.
1: Yeah, she definitely has.
0: Has she been on 2SER before?
1: I don't know. Not on Monday Drive.
0: I'll get her. I'll convince her.
1: Girl, if you're listening right now.
0: Yeah. Mitski, if you're listening, we'd love to have you. She is being opened by, it's the name of the artist here.
1: Yeah.
0: Folk Bitch Trio. Where's the buzzer?
1: Where's the bleep?
0: God, we're live. Wind that back. But yeah, she's bringing a new album, Nothing Is About to Happen to Me, to Vivid Live. Go okay. see her at the Sydney Opera House Concert Hall, 7:30 on Sunday. And that is your local lowdown
1: that
0: for the week.
1: That is the local lowdown.

0: Now, that was a mouthful.
1: We've that was got a big local lowdown. That...
0: going on. So, if you need a summary...
1: If you need a summary for that local lowdown, check the Monday Drive 2SER. That is at Monday Drive 2SER Instagram. And that whole local lowdown, everything there is going to be uploaded on a beautiful carousel.
0: Yes. It will be there. It will be great to see.
1: It'll be great to see.
0: It's visually appealing.
1: It is very visually appealing. A lot of work has gone into making this carousel look very good.
0: Go check it out at Monday Drive 2SER. Thank you so much for coming on and giving us that little update, Joe.
1: I will... Oh, it is my pleasure. I will also say all of those artists will be tagged. If you want to find there any more about them, they will be tagged. So go check them out. Thank you so much for having me.
0: Oh, no worries. Always a pleasure.
1: Favorite part of the week.
0: Till our next... We're moving on to some more music. This is Babylon by Nora Jane and More Love. Stick around.

0: 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I am from 2SER 107.3 FM Wednesday Daily. 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
1: 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Little Wide Open by Kevin Morby. 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

0: Watching the Moon by Memorials off the album All Clouds Bring Not Rain. 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
1: Hello, it is once again that time on a Monday afternoon where you get all your sports information from us here at the Monday Drive. Now, starting off as always with the NRL. Breaking news, NSW Blues 5'8 Mitch Moses suffered a minor hamstring strain. Matt Burton has been called into the NSW camp as cover in what is a huge blow for the NSW 5'8 prospects, with the game coming up on Wednesday. Also, out of the NRL world, NRL CEO Andrew Abdo has re-signed as NRL chief executive just this morning. He is set to make a move to Tennis Australia in a similar position, and Peter Verlandis will step in as interim chief immediately. Sharks co-captain Cameron McInnes is reportedly weighing up a move to the Super League, with a three-year deal with York being the most likely destination. Meanwhile, the Warriors, Roger Tuivasa-Sheck has suffered a season-ending knee injury there, with concerns that Roger Tuivasa-Sheck might have played his last game in the NRL, which is such a shame as he's been such a wonderful player. Sticking with the Warriors, Eden Park will host the Warriors 2027 Anzac Day match fixture for next year. Over to the NBL, Melbourne United have approached NBA assistant Dave Jorga for their head coaching role just this morning. And over at the World Surf League, Ted will be happy about this one. Hawaii's Carissa Moore claimed her first World Surf League Championship Tour event title. That was a mouthful and a half since 2023, following a break from professional world. Now, that is all the sports news for this week. I know it was a quite short one, but enough news out there.
0: And it is time for what everyone waits for at the end of the Sporty Scoop. Not for it to be over, but for this in specific. Oh, no.
1: This is the footy tipping.
0: That was definitely not me whistling. This was a bye round, so there was only five rounds this week.
1: There was only five matches, yep.
0: There we go. I haven't done the best, but okay, let's start from the beginning. Raiders versus Dolphins, round one.
1: I back Dolphins.
0: Me too.
1: One from five.
0: There we go. We both one for one on that one. Second round, Bulldogs versus Storms.
1: I did Storm, hey.
0: Me too.
1: Bugger.
0: Damn.
1: It's almost like someone's copying someone. I'm not too sure.
0: It's almost like you're copying me because I'm better at tipping than you.
1: Of course I will, yes.
0: Yes. Okay, third round. Dragons versus Warriors.
1: Yeah. Warriors.
0: Okay. I said this last week as well. It is unlikely. It's never been done before that a team has lost every single game in the season. And Dragons have so far lost every single game in the season.
1: Yes.
0: And this game in particular was being played at Jubilee Oval, which is, if you weren't aware, their home ground. And I was like, if they're going to win anywhere, surely it's Jubilee Oval. I was incorrect. They lost. And that was another tip to Marcus.
1: Yep. So Marcus is in the lead. But on the topic of Dragons, yes. Anthea.
0: Yes.
1: I told you I'd bring it in weeks ago, but I've got a little gift from you.
0: Oh my God.
1: Right over here. Do you want to tell the viewers what that is?
0: Yes. So it is a towel. Wait, it's actually kind of pretty. It is a Dragons towel. I don't know how to describe it. It's red, obviously.
1: Clean your car with it. Lots of uses for that.
0: Yes, I'm taking this to Pilates tomorrow morning.
1: There you
0: actually.
1: Go, Pilates tomorrow go. Morning. Well, I had no use for it. It's got dragons on it. Gross.
0: Where
1: I'm a
0: did you get
1: fan.
0: This from?
1: I was at the Anzac Day match between Dragons
0: and
1: Roosters.
0: Right.
1: We're not going to talk about that. It was 60 something, about six.
0: Yeah.
1: And
0: they didn't even get to 6-7, which is what I was waiting for.
1: I know, which sucked. Yeah. Hey, but I got a Roosters hat. I gave it to some bloke who would actually get some use out of it.
0: Look at you.
1: Here I am
0: a
1: giving it a nice dragons
0: a nice gift
1: towel for Pilates for Anthea.
0: All right, let's go next round. Manly versus Titans.
1: Oh, is that even a question? Manly, of
0: yeah,
1: course.
0: I backed Manly as well, and they won. So
1: yes, smart.
0: Last round, Cowboys versus Rabbitohs.
1: I did Cowboys.
0: Me too. That means you won.
1: Four from five. Oh. I think Marcus is that 2 weeks in a row I've won?
0: No, I think we tied last week.
1: Oh, yeah. I'm pretty sure I won last week. I'm pretty sure I won last week, but I'm not too picky about that. We both seem to go all right this
0: week. Look, I did 3 for 5. If I didn't have so much faith in my beautiful team.
1: They always let you down.
0: I fear they always let me down every time I tip them. I was actually talking to someone at the pub recently and he was saying, I'd rather them lose every single game because at least that's an achievement.
1: Yes, it's never been done before.
0: Yeah,
1: but hey,
0: so you know what?
1: We'll check back in September and see if they're 0-24.
0: Well, there you go. Thank you for coming on, Marcus.
1: No worries. If you want
0: to check out the full Sporty Scoop, there will be a little carousel on our Instagram at Monday Drive to SER, which Marcus should have done by now. Have you done
1: it? Yes, it's all done. I'll be getting up there in the next half an hour or so.
0: There you go. Till then, more music. This track is called Peak Again by Lorraine James. Stick around.

doesn't make it make me speech or fall more. I don't want to make it fall.

The Mouse by Divers off the album Odd Dog in the Capital. 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And coming up super soon is your national radio news. So stick around. We're on till 6:30.

Javelin by Kevin Morby off of TwistyR's feature album this week, Little Wide Open. If you liked that track, there will be a giveaway, a vinyl copy. 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And while your kids might not be watching as much TV these days, that doesn't mean that advertisers have stopped targeting them. From viral videos to influencer promotions, food marketing is everywhere online. Coming up, we'll be speaking with media researcher Dr. Nipa Saha about how junk food advertising is reaching young Australians through social media and whether our regulations are doing enough to protect them. That is after this track, Special Unit by Party Dozen. Stick around.

0: Delirium by Yellow the Sun off the album Beam It Back. You're listening to Monday Drive on 2SER 107.3, and from influencer partnerships to targeted advertisements on social media, children today are surrounded by food marketing that differs significantly from conventional TV commercials. But to what extent is this advertising being regulated, and are young audiences even aware that they're being targeted? I'm joined today by Dr. Nipa Saha from Macquarie University, whose research centres on advertising, digital media and health communications. How are you doing today?
1: Nice. How are you?
0: Thank you. So I just want to start off by asking you, can you just introduce your book really quickly, the name and what it's about briefly?
1: Sure. So the name of my book is Advertising to Australian Children, yep. Reaching Out to Old Target Using New Media. And the book is all about how food advertisers are reaching Australian children via different digital platforms.
0: Yep. And what motivated you to write the book?
1: I would say that the current situation of the current Australian society, I would say, because 1 in 4 Australian children are currently experiencing or currently living with childhood obesity and overweight. And a substantial body of research has confirmed the correlation between children's exposure to food advertising and children's eating behavior. So, yes, my book is basically, you know, trying to figure out or trying to actually find out the strategies that food advertisers are using to reach Australian children.
0: And could you share some of the most interesting findings from your book?
1: Yes, I would say, first of all, in my research, I discovered that food advertisers are actually relying on 4 different marketing strategies or 4 different advertising appeals to attract children, which include taste, health, and humor and happiness. And they are actually using different strategies to add different meanings or to create different meanings of these appeals. For example, we all have seen that how we see products are in motion on television advertisements.
0: Yeah.
1: The reason food advertisers are actually, you know, portraying those products in motion because we tend to think something as fresh when we see any product in motion. So this is one of the very interesting findings. Another finding I would like to talk about is how branded websites and how digital games are actually trying to use different strategies to reach children online.
0: So how has that evolved? How has the advertising targeted at children evolved with the rise of social media?
1: Oh, great question, actually. So currently, 60% of Australian children are using social media platforms despite the introduction of current social media ban.
0: Yeah.
1: And on social media platforms, advertisers are using different strategies to attract children. For example, they are relying on influencers. They're also recruiting child influencers to promote their product on those platforms.
0: Yeah.
1: So I would say these are new strategies that advertisers are using.
0: Yeah. And I don't know what your perspective is, but what do you think children understand of this being marketed online to them?
1: Another great question. Interestingly, children do understand the selling intent of advertising.
0: Right.
1: However, they don't have the ability to critically analyze the advertising messages. So definitely they are not.
0: I mean, I'd argue some adults wouldn't even be able to understand the intent behind marketing messages.
1: Yes, definitely. Especially product placement on branded games makes it really difficult for children to understand the main intent of such content.
0: Yeah. And what would you say are some of the major loopholes in Australia's current advertising regulations? Because we've talked a lot about like the social media ban and stuff like that. But in terms of the actual laws in place of marketing, what are some loopholes that companies would be using to do food advertising?
1: Yes. So through my research, I found, I actually discovered that there are few loopholes, especially on branded website and also on digital games.
0: Yeah.
1: So branded websites and digital games platform or gaming platforms are not currently within the scope of Australian advertising regulatory system. That means basically advertisers are using direct marketing techniques on their branded website.

0: 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So mobilizing parental awareness.
1: Cool. Well, thank you so much for coming on and speaking with me. I'm going to get into some more music now. This track is, as always, 16 Ways by Frankie Rose.

Unfortunately, that's all the time we've got on Monday Drive. Stick around for the WIO Independent News and Current Affairs for Community and Indigenous Radio 4ZZZ in Meanjin. Following the WIO at 7 p.m, join Robbie Buck on Aloha Freaky Alumni, a reboot of his cult music show Aloha Freaky Mondays, which aired onto SER in the early 90s. And at 8 p.m, Shadows of Tomorrow, presented by Sophie and Prize. Always a great lineup to be a part of on a Monday evening. I will see you next week.

Hi, it's Nick Dalton here. I've been sending my music to Tour with CR since the late 80s, first with my band The Plunderers, and then with the record label Half a Cow. And I'd like to thank them for years of airplay. Tour with CR is very important to Sydney's community, not just with the music, but with arts and culture. And interviews with upcoming bands and the gig listings, so you know what's on that night. And driving home from work or on the...

0: Hello and welcome to The Wire, your national and independent coverage of current affairs right across Australia on community and Indigenous radio. I'm Mary-Kate Hannigan, coming to you from 4ZZZ in Meanjin, Brisbane. And today on the show...
1: They are either going to have to compromise or the 67-year-old regime, it's unlikely that they're going to be able to survive the remainder of the year.
0: The United States has indicted former Cuban President Raul Castro on murder charges, raising questions about Washington's intentions toward Cuba. Also...
2: We work with trauma victims, and doing both reference, but also with trauma groups across the nation, because we can represent them in this strange way. Most of my work is policy, but the thing is, we're also victims of road trauma.
0: National Road Safety Week 2026 calls on Australians to drive so others survive. And later today...
3: I see our journey is going further into the digital world because we've changed. A lot of stuff is happening on social media now and just different ways of how we express ourselves.
0: The Wire attended this year's Multicultural Voices Australia conference. We'll have this and more for you over the next half hour. Thanks for being with us today. We're on air across Australia, thanks to the Community Radio Network and support from the Community Broadcasting Foundation. First up today, the Byron Shire Council is calling on the federal government to make big polluters pay for climate damage. The motion will push to establish a national climate compensation fund, funded by a levy on major coal, oil and gas companies. The Byron Council says communities are being left to cover the rising costs of climate-fueled disasters, with local governments struggling to keep up with recovery and rebuilding efforts. To learn more, I spoke to Councillor Elia Haig from Byron Shire Council.
4: So we're calling on the government to establish a climate compensation fund that would support communities, households and local government to meet the costs of climate resilience and also disaster recovery. So the way that would work is by introducing a climate pollution levy on coal, gas, oil exports, so the emitters, the fossil fuel emitters, those big corporations, and putting those funds into a climate compensation fund. And this model is based on the important principle of polluter pays, so making polluters who are responsible for the pollution that is driving the climate crisis, they should be the ones contributing to managing the impacts and the fallout that is falling squarely on the shoulders of community.
0: The current disaster recovery funding is clearly not fit for purpose. What is wrong with the current system, and what specifically would you like to see change besides the compensation fund?
4: I don't know where to start when talking about what's wrong with the current system. It is, frankly, it's broken. We have huge amounts of infrastructure that needs recovery, immediately after floods and fires and disasters are declared. But we can only replace that infrastructure with like for like if we want to access any state or federal funding for it. So basically things that we know are inadequate to withstand the climate crises and the rolling disasters, we have to put them back exactly the way they were. There's no additional funding on offer to help us make things more resilient for the future and make our communities more resilient for the future. So, no funding for us to prepare and build that community resilience in advance of the next disaster that might strike. So the funding that is on offer is targeted too narrowly at specific pieces of infrastructure and replacing them, rather than allowing us to take a systematic adaptation and resilience perspective. So it's obvious that the system of funding and also the system of administering the response to climate disasters is just woefully inadequate.
0: The Byron Shire and the Northern Rivers more broadly have experienced bushfires, floods, cyclones, erosion in recent years. What has been the long-term impact on the community? What gaps have you seen that remain in recovery efforts?
4: The impact is huge, it's ongoing, and it's also cumulative. So if we think back, we had bushfires in 2019-20, the major floods in 2022. Our community is still getting back on their feet from these floods. Just 10 minutes ago, I was chatting with a resident who is still waiting on a house raise the application for which is from the 2022 floods. We're now more than 4 years on. Since then, we've also had an extratropical cyclone hit us. We've got, you know, repeated coastal erosion whenever there's an east coast low. All of the costs of that are borne by council and therefore borne by our community, our ratepayers.
0: The proposed levy on major coal, oil and gas, how would that work in practice?
4: So in practice, that would be a levy that is levied at the federal level. So when the federal government is collecting the taxes, there would be a climate pollution levy on coal, gas and oil export corporations. Many of those corporations currently pay no tax. They roll over their losses from year to year and smooth out the books in a way that means they generally, a lot of them pay no tax, which is not fair for our communities. It's not fair for the rest of the taxpayers who are footing the bill in this country. A nurse should not be paying more tax than a gas export company.
0: Councils like Byron Shire Council are being left with the choice between raising rates or relying on uncertain grants. Do you think local governments are being asked to carry too much of this financial burden?
4: Absolutely. Local governments are absolutely carrying way too much of the financial burden, which means we're unfortunately in really tricky situations when it comes to passing that burden on to the community through rate rises. The community should not be paying for these impacts. The community has not caused these climate impacts, climate disasters and the damage on our infrastructure and on our services. I'm very concerned about the sort of bureaucratisation that happens at a state level that gets in the way of delivering the outcomes that the community rightly expect. This shouldn't be borne by councils and community. It should be borne up the chain by the polluters. It's really financially tricky for local councils, especially in New South Wales. Our funding models are really insecure and we're being forced into tight corners when it comes to rate rises. We shouldn't be having to consider that. It should be up the chain with the polluters who are paying.
0: That was Byron Shire Councillor Elia Haig ending that report.
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0: The United States Department of Justice has indicted former Cuban President Raul Castro on murder charges, a move that has fueled speculation about Washington's future approach to Cuba as the island faces ongoing fuel and energy shortages. To unpack the significance of the charges and what they could mean for Cuba, The Wire's Tony Pankaluik spoke with James Trapani, Associate Lecturer in History and International Relations at Western Sydney University.
6: Indictment is about an incident in 1996 where the Cuban military is alleged to have shot down two planes that belonged to a organization called Brothers to the Rescue. Now, Brothers to the Rescue, they were effectively seeking to find Cubans who were making their way to Florida aboard, let's say, makeshift flotillas who were in danger on their way to Florida. But they were also involved in quite a lot of, we call it espionage. They were leaflet-dropping propaganda inside Cuba, trying to initiate a revolution at a time where the Cuban government was very weak in the 1990s. So that allegation was brought forward by the United States Department of Justice on Wednesday their time, Thursday our time. And now Raul Castro and five other Cubans are criminally indicted and, at least in theory, are to face U.S. court.
7: And James, why has it taken 30 years for the U.S. to decide to act and not, say, 25 years ago?
6: So at the time, the Clinton administration was livid at what had happened and they condemned the Cubans quite significantly. Cuba's got this weird relationship with the rest of Latin America where Cuba is seen in this positive way as the one country that stood up against the United States, and they've held their independence for 67 years. After the Clinton administration going into the modern era where Raul Castro becomes president in 2008, there's actually improved diplomatic relations between Cuba and the United States of America. During the Obama administration, an era which historians call the Cuban Thaw takes place, where Americans can go and travel and be tourists inside Cuba, and the Cuban economy actually starts to pick up quite significantly. The Trump administration, and in particular the Secretary of State Marco Rubio, were very
1: critical of that era, viewing Cuba, you know, they've called it a criminal regime. And during both Trump presidencies, much more so in this second Trump presidency, we've seen a great hostility towards the Cuban Republic.
7: What do you foresee happening? Do you think we could see maybe like a repetition of what happened in Venezuela? I mean, what's your thoughts on the situation?
1: So the writing has been on the wall for Cuba for some time. When Venezuela happened in January, when obviously Nicolas Maduro was taken into U.S. custody, the new president, Delcy Rodriguez, stopped sending oil basically on a U.S. command to Cuba. And under threat of heavy sanctions, the Mexican president, Claudia Sheinbaum, also followed that directive. Cuba announced that they are out of oil. They have none. No diesel, no fuel, no ability to run the economy. Cuba is now at a point, because of this oil blockade initiated by the United States of America, that they are either going to have to compromise, or the 67-year-old regime, it's unlikely that they're going to be able to survive the remainder of the year. We think of oil, you can't drive cars, but in a country like Cuba, don't have any electricity. You can't run agricultural equipment, meaning that there's now starting to be significant food shortages. You can't run factories where Cuba makes quite a lot of their own medical supplies.
7: I just read reports. This is according to the US government. Cuba accepted over $100 million in aid money. Do you think, like, with that money, maybe the Cubans could come to some sort of compromise to try preventing any type of escalation in the situation?
1: So Marco Rubio said quite explicitly that this money is not going to the Cuban government. It's going to be distributed to the Cuban people through the Catholic Church. So this won't necessarily help the regime. And it's also been made very clear whenever humanitarian aid is coming into Cuba, and there has been significant aid coming in from other partners such as Mexico, it's not to go through the Cuban government, and it is not to include oil. So the pressure is still really on the Cuban government, even though some of this aid will alleviate the suffering of individual people by providing foods and medicine to them, and they are in desperate need. So it is a good thing that that aid is coming. But I don't see that as a lifeline for the current Cuban government. You know, there's really two main things that could happen. One, they compromise and someone inside the government steps up in the way that Delcy Rodriguez did in Venezuela, or the government is replaced by one of the, let's call them, exile elements who are currently living in Florida who want to return Cuba to what was before the revolution in 1959.
7: Is there anything else you'd like to add just as we wrap up?
1: The government of Raul Castro, when he was still in charge up until 2019, and the government of Nicolas Maduro, they were responsible for significant human rights violations. But I think what's caught a lot of people on the back foot is it's not the international courts who are dealing with this. It's the United States directly dealing with it themselves. And that is a real sharp shift in international norms. And I think a lot of Latin American leaders don't quite know where they stand with the United States of America, realizing that if they are to get on the wrong side of President Trump, they could find themselves in front of a federal judge inside the United States of America, which is something that is new in the international relations of Latin America and something which I think for a lot of people in the region would be quite concerning.
0: James Trapani from Western Sydney University there, speaking with The Wire's Tony Pankaluik. 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I'm Mary-Kate Hannigan in Brisbane. A big hello to our friends in Armidale on 2ARM, to our listeners in Alice Springs on 8CCC, and to the other side of the country on Radio Galari in Broome, Western Australia.

0: As National Road Safety Week 2026 calls on Australians to drive so others survive, road safety advocate Peter Fraser continues his mission to prevent road trauma across the country. Following the death of his 23-year-old daughter Sarah in a crash on the Hume Highway in 2012, Peter founded the Safer Australian Roads and Highways Group to raise awareness and push for safer roads. Bay FM's Emma Setterfield-Smith spoke with Peter to hear more.
1: In 2012, my beautiful daughter Sarah Fraser was travelling from where we live in the Blue Mountains down to Charles Sturt. Unfortunately, her car broke down on the Hume Freeway about 12k from Mittagong. But where she broke down, the road hadn't been built to what they call Austroad specifications. It only had a 1.5 metre emergency lane. So we had three lanes in each direction for vehicles at 110 kilometres per hour, a 1.5 metre emergency lane, a barrier beside it, and brambles on the other side. I heard that voicemail when I came out of the meeting at 12:30. She was crying, saying, "Dad, I've broken down. Cars and trucks are now passing me just centimetres away. I'm afraid I could get killed here." And of course, I tried to ring her back, and not knowing that just 2 minutes after that meeting finished, my beautiful daughter had been killed, left in pieces and decapitated on the Hume Freeway. I got back home to see a police car in front of the house, not thinking they could be there for us. And there's two female police officers crying and my family screaming, and I fell to the ground catatonic, saying she's only just broken down. Sarah hadn't done anything wrong. She had just been there on a road that hadn't been built to specification. And a distracted truck driver drove more than 300 metres without looking ahead directly into Sarah and the tow truck. Not only had Sarah been killed, but the towie had been killed, a father of four. It was on Australia's most important road, which carries more traffic and should be built to protect people. Totally avoidable road crash. But Sarah's favourite colour was yellow, and so I tied a yellow ribbon onto the vehicle when we were burying her, and that yellow ribbon then spread across the nation. And in 2013, it went from Road Safety Week that we created for New South Wales to National Road Safety Week. Here we are 14 years later. We've just launched National Road Safety Week at Parliament House in Brisbane, and we're really proud that's now a national event, bringing focus to ensuring we actively look after all those on the road ahead. My eldest son, Ben, said what we needed to do was to make a group in Sarah's name. He comes up with the words Safer Australian Roads and Highways. He said, we need to get people to stop being selfish and focusing on themselves. We need people to drive so others survive. And that's now the fundamental theme of National Road Safety Week across the nation.
2: On the press release, it said half of Gen Z drivers and 40% of millennials admit to taking photos or videos while driving. I mean, these are huge numbers. In your opinion, do you think that phones are the main challenge that we have to face here?
1: What's happening is that our phones have become a compulsion. It's an incredibly important component in terms of what happens in terms of road trauma, no question. The biggest one is speed, but the other thing is, of course, we don't have a good handle on distraction, because if there's a crash, we don't know that the person was actually on their phone. We don't know that, so we can't say what percentage.
2: You mentioned that you work with other organisations both on a state level and a national level. Could you paint me a bit of a picture as to what that actually looks like?
1: We have principal partners who come to us and say they want to do work with us. It started off with Altus Traffic. They put 6,000 traffic controllers out on the road every single day, and they've been a principal partner now for 11 years. But I've just done a media call of television, radio and newspapers here in Eight Mile Plains with RACQ. Their people are out on the highways and roads 24/7. And so I meet and I represent them, and we do work over the course of the year. I often will do media calls with those types of organisations and industries. Of course, I then work with government. And indeed, 2 days ago, we had the launch of National Road Safety Week at Queensland Parliament House with the minister. And of course, there were then all these road safety advocates, probably 120 at the launch itself. And we played the Governor General's road safety statement for 2026. And we talked about how we can improve outcomes on our roads and highways. So there's a wide variety. We work with trauma victims and doing both reference, but also with trauma groups across the nation, because we can represent them in a strange way. Most of my work is policy, but the thing is, we're also victims of road trauma. So we can talk authentically about what it's like to be involved in this space.
2: And it's so fantastic to hear that this is the 14th National Road Safety Week. Can you tell me a little bit more about what that actually entails?
1: One of the things that we always do is we start off with the numbers. And sadly, over the course of the last 5 years, those numbers have been increasing. And indeed, these days, it's over 1,300. So we've just seen a major increase in the course of the last decade in the number of people seriously injured and killed. We've got a lot of work ahead of us to ensure that we get everyone home safe.
0: Peter Fraser from the SARA Group speaking with Bay FM's Emma Setterfield-Smith.
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0: The National Ethnic and Multicultural Broadcasters Council has officially rebranded as Multicultural Voices Australia, a change announced at its conference in Brisbane this year. The organisation says the new name better reflects and represents Australia's multicultural community media sector. Members also elected Mary Irene Baildon Tavutavu as the organisation's next president. She spoke with The Wire's Eduardo Jordan about taking on the role.
4: Absolutely excited about the future, how we've come, and we're moving into the digital world. We see our new logo, which is forward thinking. So I'm really excited about it.
5: So you've been in the organization for quite some time. Reflecting on your journey, how do you see the organization as we stand and where it's moving forward?
4: Well, where you came from to start with was I've been with the organisation having a journey. Well, my journey with NEMBC was with the Women's Committee because we wanted to empower women. And so I was the Queensland representative for women in radio, which was great because we got a voice onto the board. Now, I was also, not long after that, elected as secretary for the NEMBC. It's a position I've held since for about probably the last 8 to 10 years. So I've sort of been in the mix of things, you know, the great things, the not so great things, the youth committee, the people, the volunteers coming and going, and the struggle that we have to see, is radio important? Well, of course, it is very, very important. That's the one thing you can carry everywhere with you, is from the days of transistor radios through to now your telephone, wherever you are. So I see our journey is going further into the digital world because we've changed. A lot of stuff is happening on social media now. And just different ways of how we express ourselves. You know, even the language has changed.
5: Now, it was announced yesterday to all the members of NEMBC that it will be rebranded as Multicultural Voices Australia. What's the rationale behind that?
4: Well, we want to have a look at our old logo. It was developed in the days of when we didn't even have a computer. Mobile phones were just coming along. It's a recognition of who we are and how we are progressing and moving with the times. What happens with a lot of organisations is that they look back at what's happened instead of looking forward. History is history. That's why I call it history. It's behind. So we're creating our own future now, and I think that the new logo and the new title, Multicultural Voices of Australia, that is who we are here in community radio. Not just ethnic community radio, but all community radios around Australia. And I think it's just a sign of us moving forward.
5: So we're living in a time, you know, where there's a lot of target towards multicultural communities, migration, all these conversations around, you know, all these voices. Why is it important to empower multicultural voices in media and towards the community?
4: Well, I think it's always important to emphasise, like I take in students at home and I encourage them to become involved in the community but not lose their own identity, and I think that's the most thing. That's what's happening in Australia now. We're the most multicultural, and it's a delicate word, that one, multicultural country in the world. And for someone to come from overseas and stay here and have a voice, it's letting them have their voice. They might have been an important person in their own country and they've had to leave for unfortunate situations where they've had to leave. We need them to know that they are still important. Empowering them to keep on doing what they were doing. Just because you've started a new life doesn't mean you have to change everything. It means you learn to live with your next door neighbour. I just feel that community radio is a perfect opportunity for those people who have come from somewhere else to share their life, share their culture, share their voice, and radio is a perfect place to do that.
5: So with Multicultural Voices Australia as your new term of president of the organisation, what does the future look like?
4: The future is so bright. It really is. Just have a look at the combination of the people on our board and you'll see that they are from everywhere. We've got Latin Americans, we've got Chinese, we've got Nepalese and from India. So we've got a great selection there. So I can see our future is very, very bright. And the members of NDMVC, or Multicultural Voices of Australia, are all amazing.
0: That was Mary Irene Baildin-Tabu-Tabu from Multicultural Voices Australia, speaking with The Wire's Eduardo Jordan. And unfortunately, that's the end of the show today. Thanks so much for listening, wherever you are in Australia. The Wire has been produced today with the great support of the Community Broadcasting Foundation and the Community Radio Network. 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The Wire acknowledges the traditional custodians of the Turrbal and Yuggera countries where this program has been produced, and we pay our respects to Aboriginal elders past, present and emerging. Today, The Wire came to you from 4ZZZ in Meanjin, Brisbane. I'm Mary-Kate Hannigan. As always, thank you so much for your company, and we'll see you next time on The Wire.

0: Aloha, Freaky Alumni on 2SER. Hello, how are you this evening? Welcome to Aloha Freaky Alumni here on 2SER. It's a show that summons voices from the past to celebrate the present and in turn looks to the future for this wonderful Sydney cultural institution that is 2SER. My name's Robbie Buck. I'm an ex-staff member and a lifetime supporter of the station, and it's a thrill to be back on air with you. A thrill especially at this time when the future of the place hangs in the balance. Today was a very important day for the station as the board of 2SER met to deliberate on its future. Like all the meetings that the board of this place hosts, it was done behind closed doors, and as usual, we don't really know what's been said in that room. All in the name of your much-loved institution. More importantly, we don't yet know what decisions have been made about the station's future. Now, you'll remember that it was only a couple of months ago that the staff were warned that 2SER could be facing, you know, pretty much extinction due to Macquarie Uni deciding it would spend its money on other, more shiny things. That said, the SER alumni is holding out hope that common sense will prevail and that UTS will be announcing a package that ensures this great cultural and journalistic resource stays not just on air, but healthy and vibrant well into the future. I guess you and I will be finding out in coming days. Okay, to tonight's show. The voice that you're about to hear is a broadcaster with decades of experience. She completed a cadetship at ABC Radio News. She was Triple J's Canberra correspondent. She reported for the TV show Recovery, hosted the morning show on Triple J, hosted evenings and mornings for ABC Radio Sydney, as well as becoming the author of the best-selling book Holy Cow, An Indian Adventure, amongst many, many other great achievements. Sarah McDonald, welcome to Aloha Freaky Alumni, and more importantly, welcome back to 2SER.
1: Oh, it's so fun to be here.
0: Isn't it?
1: How exciting.
0: Yeah.
1: Just moved downstairs since I was here.
0: Yes, well, you would have started like I did on the 26th floor.
1: Yes.
0: Of the UTS, the brutalist UTS tower building. And it was quite a feat just to get to the top of the tower because that that lift was always slow and people getting in and out.
1: And if stinky.
0: And stinky. Mm. And of course, if you were in a hurry, it was a difficult thing to be there quickly. Can you remember your first day, or do you remember those really early
1: moments? Yes, I remember going to a meeting when they were calling for volunteers, and I just got back from overseas. I'd finished university. I had no money. I owed my parents money. And I thought, I want to do something like radio. This would be so fun. And I went to a volunteers meeting, and then I went in and I was so nervous because I was thinking, oh, these people are so cool and learned and, you know, political. And I wanted to do the news. I wanted to do current affairs and I wanted to do music. So I wanted to do quite a few things. Mm. But they're just so welcoming, so lovely. And they're like, give it a go. So I think about a week later, I was doing Jezebel's on a Monday afternoon, a women's music show.
0: Yeah. Okay. So what was Jezebel's like?
1: It was so much fun. We just played, women, I mean, bands with women in them or women's music, and it was only an hour and there was a rotating, you know, group of women who did it.
0: Yeah.
1: But it was just, we could do what we want. We could play what we want. We just brought our own stuff in or we used, I mean, I actually, one of the reasons I joined was for the record library,
0: yeah,
1: of course, so I could play the music I didn't have at home. You couldn't download it on your little phone then because
0: no,
1: it was such a long time ago.
0: And what were the immediate effects of, you know, because part of this show is talking about what can happen when students or members of the community, or staff, in fact, anybody from across the whole social spectrum, when they get in touch with a community organisation and community radio like this, the sort of a flow and effects that it can have. Now, obviously, at different times in your life, it has a different role to play. But for you, what sort of effect did it have?
1: Well, professionally, it got me going. I mean, I was doing I got a job as like a basically a nobody at ABC TV doing stuff. But then I got a cadetship the next year. Well, I was a secretary, basically.
0: Was that your role? Type. Stuff.
1: It was stuff. Well, I have no idea what I did. I'd sit and write articles for On the Street, which was the local street media about bands I'd seen.
0: Yeah.
1: And then my boss would type up his own memos because he was faster than me. And then the next year in 1990, I got a job as a cadet. And it was very hard to, you know, they had more than 1,000 applicants. And I had a... I had experience from going on the radio at 2SER, doing news, doing current affairs show called EQ. And so I knew how to use the equipment. I knew how to write a news story. I was across the news of the day. And Stafford Sanders, the news director, wrote me an amazing reference. So I think that's what got me the job.
0: Yeah. Mm. Well, you're still going, which is great. And you're here. Now, I have asked... Well, when Richard did it last week, I said, you know, what kind of show do you want to do? And he said, well, I just want to play new Sydney bands. That's what I'm into. And I asked you, you know, what kind of show do you want to do? And we've got a couple of guests as part of tonight's show, which is really fantastic. They'll be coming up very soon. Both of them have a connection to the history of 2SER and have some really strong things to
1: Legends
0: say.
1: Legends from here.
0: Yeah, yeah, absolutely. But you also wanted to play some of the songs from your as well, from days gone by. So with that in mind, I've got a record on the record player. Let's start off with a song that you've chosen for us.
1: Well, I used to play this on Jezebel's.
0: Did you?
1: I loved this band, The Hummingbirds, and their album is Love Buzz. And this song, Blush, was massive when I was at 2SER. Here it is.

0: Oh, isn't that just absolutely gorgeous? That's a sometimes Sydney artist. She spends a lot of time in PNG, where she's originally from, but she's kind of a Sydney artist. That is Nairi, and a brand new track from her called Afar, which is just absolutely sensational. And I think she's been playing that and many of her other terrific pieces in the UK just recently, just on a UK tour, which is very nice. In before that, what did we hear, Sarah McDonald?
1: We heard Blush from the Hummingbirds' first album, which is called Love Buzz.
0: Yeah, that has been in my record collection for obviously a long time, gathering a bit of dust.
1: Slightly scratchy.
0: There were a few clicks on it.
1: It was a long time ago.
0: I know, apologies for that.
1: Muddy guitars and a scratchy, muddy record.
0: Well, you know, we're summoning the past, aren't we? So there's got to be a few scratches here and there, which I think is the case. If you have only just joined us, you're listening to Aloha Freaky Alumni here on 2SC. And there's a reason for the name, and I'll share it with you if you don't know the backstory, but not quite yet, maybe later in the program. But Sarah McDonald, my name's Robbie Buck, Sarah McDonald is with you this evening as well. And we are two voices from way years ago. It's like a Charles Dickens novel, you know, the ghosts of radio past that have been summoned to the present. But we're here to rally around the station and to provide support and indeed especially love for this fantastic cultural institution, and to make the point that a lot of people are, you know, concerned about what the future may hold for it. They're watching on very closely to what the decisions that are being made in its name, in rooms today as the board meets today. So, we are here to spread that love. But with that in mind, Sarah McDonald, we have somebody else who is another voice from the past.
1: Indeed we do. So Nicola Joseph has been involved in, media, community media and ABC SBS media for 45 years and worked at 2SCR, I think, before our time. Hello, Nicola. Can you hear us?
2: Can you hear me?
1: Yes, we can. Hi.
2: Yeah, it was way before your time, I'm afraid. I was a bit, I actually Googled you both to see how old you were. And I suddenly feel
1: anyone.
2: Really old. And I'm like, you know, okay, but at least I'm still a freaky alumni. I appreciate that.
0: You are definitely a freaky alumni. Let's start with, as part of this show, it's a nice chance to start about a bit of history for each individual, because you came to 2SER, but you'd come from another community radio station, and one which has just celebrated its 50th anniversary this year. And indeed, we're hoping that 2SER will get to celebrate its 50th in just a few years' time in 2029. Am I right? You came from Triple Z initially?
2: Yeah, I did. But, you know, before that, I came from another one, which is probably more relevant to the discussion around 2SER, because I actually did my degree in Bathurst. I was one of the first graduates from the journalism course in Bathurst. And so I was doing a show on 2MCE in Bathurst, which is still running and is part of the university up there, Charles Sturt. It used to be Mitchell College, I think it was called when I was there. But yeah, so I actually started in the late 70s at 2MCE as a student. And then after graduating, went up to 4ZZZ, which I think at the time was probably the only newsroom where there were paid journalists. And I use the word paid very loosely, because everyone at 4ZZZ got paid, I think it was $5 or $10 more than the dole, and we all got equal wages.
0: Wow.
2: So, it was a pretty amazing collective, I would say, and just an incredible experience during the period that Joe Bjelke-Petersen was in power.
0: Well, of course, Joe Bjelke-Petersen's, I was going to call them goons, but they weren't goons. They were paid professionals who were knocking the door down and raiding 4ZZZ from time to time.
2: Yeah, and one of my jobs as the breakfast journalist was to ring him every morning. And, I had hilarious conversations. He used to answer, and if he was back at Kingaroy, his wife would answer
0: Flo.
2: The phone. He bit Flo, that's right. And, it was pretty amazing, fairly scary as well, being, you know, a Sydney girl where we're a bit more free and expressive. Up there, you were really watched and followed, and you know, just about everyone had their houses raided at different times as well. So it was pretty hot. There was a lot of heat doing that work, but I worked along two other women there, Lindy Woodward and Sean Hoyt, both of whom went on to have really big careers at the ABC. And, you know, I think Sean went to Four Corners.
1: Yes. Yeah.
2: And Lindy was at Radio National.
1: Mm.
2: So it was really quite an astonishing period of time.
1: And what about when you were in Sydney? Because, the year I was at 2SER was the year that Joe lost the election, finally.
0: 1989. Well, he'd been kicked out before then.
1: Yeah, but they...
0: The Nationals, yeah.
1: The Nationals lost the election and Labor got in. It was just like a revolution. But how was it different?
2: It was unbelievable.
1: Yeah, what sort of stories were you doing at 2SER, and how do you think it kind of set you up for a media career?
2: Well, I think 4ZZZ set me up for a media career in terms of, because it was this kind of collective, we really learnt how to run a radio station. And because everyone, we had a weekly meeting where everything was discussed. 4ZZZ ran on subscribers and on being probably the biggest music promoter in Brisbane at the time. And so had really big gigs, which we all had to work at as well. And coming down to Sydney, 2SER was a very different beast. I think we arrived and there was, you know, those kind of teething problems of an early station. Volunteers were really demanding their rights. It was a completely different management system, I think, that was fairly shocking for us coming from 4ZZZ. And they actually saw us as troublemakers. We even had army jackets that had 4ZZZ on the back, and they'd kind of, the management would refer to us as the 4ZZZ army. But strangely enough, John Martin had become the manager but when I came down, and he had been the manager at Bathurst, so he knew me and asked me if I was interested in setting up a newsroom. And so that's really how we kind of started out. And news, I think, at that stage in the sector was really emerging as being a very central pillar of the sector and extremely important. And so there was moves in Melbourne, in Adelaide, of course Brisbane was already happening, in Canberra at stations, to really work hard to set up a genuinely alternative news service, remembering that probably, you know, we're getting close to that period where, you know, the early Double J experimental stuff was morphing into JJJ or Triple J at that stage. So, you know, the sector really saw the importance of running a solid alternative news service.
0: Dr. Nicola Joseph is with you this evening. She's a media and education specialist.
2: Did you call me doctor?
0: I did.
2: I never say that.
1: Dr. Fret, doctor.
2: How did you find out?
0: I did. I do my research. Nicola
1: Dr.
0: is with
1: alumni.
0: Us.
1: Dr. alumni.
0: We're all doctors here at Aloha Freaky Alumni. But doctors of what? That's the problem. Can I ask you about, because you've done so many other things, and we don't have time to go through the whole process. Skid Row was a very big part of your contribution to the community sector as well. But I do want to fast forward to now and to 2SER and to the headwinds that it's facing. And I guess ask you the question as to relevance of community radio in 2026. We are living in an age where there are so many other media options available, and no doubt those folk who sit on the board think, well, you know, look at all these other options. So I guess the question for you is there a case for a community station like 2SER in Sydney in 2026 being funded by universities? And what is that? And if there is, what is that case?
2: I think there's a really strong case. I think there's, definitely there's no question that we're right across the radio industry. We're at a point where if something doesn't move, we do risk becoming irrelevant. Or I wouldn't say irrelevant. I think there will always be a place for radio. I think there's something very sexy about radio. And I think radio is, you know, radio is the friend. Radio is there in emergencies. You know, radio still has a role to play, but it's that shift from being, you know, so central, for example, in promoting music and so forth, and alternative news, to being just one of those outlets. And I think

habits have changed, and that's important to recognize that. But I think that in terms of being a university that is delivering courses in media, 2SER.

0: There's no need to be high.
1: Well, that's true.
2: Goy the Dove, a.k.a. Dave.
3: Much in some of the new media models. The new media models are much more about individuals at home on their computers talking online to someone, you know, who's somewhere else. Like, no one actually comes together. So for me, the really important part of the radio station within the university, and I'm not even just talking about journalism students, I'm talking about all students, that it's one of the few places where students can come together in a social way, but also be doing something that challenges their ideas, right? You brought up Skid Row, and I would say to you, my background is Lebanese, but, you know, I would not have met Aboriginal people and had so much involvement in that movement of Aboriginal media, Indigenous media. I would not have had that contact without community radio. I wouldn't know as many Pacific Islanders, Africans, refugees, you know, people from all over the world, that I've met them through community radio, and they've really shaped my outlook on the world, the way I see the world. The lens that I see it through is quite different. You know, I really struggled when I went to the ABC because everyone there had this really different lens to me, coming from Skid Row and Radio Redfern. So I think it's about as much about that. I've had quite a bit of time as well teaching international students, because we know that universities now have, you know, large groups of international students. And certainly for them, it's a really astonishing way to find out about Australia and its diversity. Yeah. It's not something that they would necessarily. So in a way, it helps them to kind of socialize into the country, but also just to actually understand that, you know, it is an incredibly diverse country. And we usually find this at a community radio station. So it's quite hard to find another organization like a community radio station where so many disparate groups come together, people from all walks come together and are under that same roof.
4: Absolutely. It's about community, diversity of community, and those communities connecting with each other. And I think in a world that's just losing so much of that, it's more relevant than ever, really.
5: Yeah. Nicola, thank you so much for, well, being a freaky alumni and sharing your stories with us here on 2SER this evening. And, yeah, I guess we're all hoping the same thing, that we have many, many more years of this fantastic, very powerful community asset that is 2SER ahead of us. Thanks for joining us on the radio tonight.
3: Thank you so much for having me.
5: There is Nicola Joseph, who's a media and education specialist. You're listening to Aloha Freaky Alumni. Sarah McDonald and Robbie Buck are with you this evening, and it's lovely to have your company, may I say. You played the Hummingbirds.
6: Yes.
5: We thought, is there a connection to Nick Dalton? Nick Dalton's a really interesting character in the sort of underground Sydney music scene. He was a member of the Lemonheads for a little while and was a real indie darling, but he also started this fantastic record label and indeed record store for a long time called Half a Cow, which in before the days of the internet, you could go and find zines and underground comics and it was a hangout, and there was lots of really underground music.
4: Yeah, he just filled in for a while when Robin was sick, I think, on bass.
5: You're
4: and
5: right.
4: That was before he went to the Lemonheads.
5: Right, is that right?
4: Yeah, and hung out with Evan Dando at Half a Cow.
5: Well, the thing about Nick Dalton is that he is a Sydney-sider who continues to run Half a Cow Records, but he also continues to make music. And he's just released a brand new record in the last couple of months under the name of Neo Magics with a bunch of other musicians. And they've got a record called Yes, We Have Bananas.

Gunners, and it's a covers record, and he said he was channeling, if you know David Bowie's Pinups record, which is a fantastic covers album, he was sort of challenging that ethos a little bit. So with that in mind, let's move over to the record player and press play.

0: I know we are on an iconic Sydney community radio station here on 2SER, but sometimes it's nice to pay just a little bit of lip service to the nation's capital. And both those songs have strong connections to Canberra.
1: Yes, all right, Canberra, you get it. Thank you very much for the Falling Joys. Oh, I loved that song so much. We played that on Jezebel's. And this is the thing, 2SER, I think about music so much. And the Sydney scene where you could just walk down the street and there were bands playing on every corner, it felt like very different days. But a lot of the support given to them by 2SER.
0: Well, there's still as many musicians around. I guess it's just the venues. But of course,
1: all the more reason to have them on the radio.
0: Well, exactly.
1: You can't see them live.
0: And there are different venues too, which is good. Nick Dalton, who I was referring to him being born in Canberra, even though he's very much a Sydney-sider or Sydney-affiliated anyway, and still runs Half a Cow Records after all these years, which is just terrific. Neo Magics is the name of that outfit that he's put together, which I think features the drummer from the Plunderers, potentially. And they have a lovely album called Yes, We Have Bananas. Just in case you were wondering. And I think a cover of Le Freak that we heard just there, which is nice.
1: Excellent.
0: Yeah. You're listening to AFA or AFA or Aloha, Freaky Alumni. And we are summoning, we have a Ouija board here, and we are summoning voices from the past. Hello, do we have another voice from the past? Hello, hello. Oh, that was a bit awkward. Hello, Tracy, hello.
1: She can't hear us.
0: No, they see it, isn't that? That
1: yeah. The equipment's changed since your day, hasn't it?
0: No, it's actually the operator. Hello, Tracy, can you hear me now?
1: Tracy, have we got you?
0: No, we don't.
1: Mm. All right, that's very weird.
0: Isn't it? Because everything's, well, look, The real risk here is that you have an operator who hasn't used these studios
1: for a very
0: long time.
1: Yeah. Well, Tracy is trying to speak to us.
0: Is
1: Tracy
0: she?
1: Hutchison,
0: okay.
1: who is former SER alumni, former Triple J presenter, of course.
0: Yes.
1: She worked on 7:30 Report and Triple R. She's been very involved in community radio back in her hometown of Melbourne for many years, was the program director there, and now a former political candidate. So, you know.
0: Oh, I can hear her. Hello, Tracy.
2: I am here.
1: Got you. There's that voice.
2: I've been enjoying, my goodness, it was so good to hear that Falling Joys, the Joys, my God, I was singing that loudly.
1: Yeah,
2: and
1: me
2: of course,
1: too.
2: Nick Dalton, before that, was in the Plunderers for many years. That was his first band.
1: Yeah.
2: So out of Canberra. So, yes, paying homage to the National Capital. But beautiful to be with you two, Freaky Alumni. Thanks for having me.
1: Plunderers, my favourite Plunderers song was Sarah's Not Falling In Love.
0: Oh, really?
1: Yeah.
0: We might even find that before
1: that
0: the hour. Out. We'll see.
1: So when were you here, Tracy, and tell us what you did at 2SER?
2: I started broadcasting at 2SER in January 1984, and I was the presenter, the co-presenter of the Australian Independent Music Show with a co-host called Simon Drew. He was in a band called the Vanilla Chainsaws. And we presented an independent music show Tuesday nights at midnight. We were on air for 2 hours from midnight till 2 o'clock in the morning. And I did that show for 2.5 years with Simon before I made myself so annoying to Triple J. They finally I finally landed hosting the Australian Music Show with the Jays in the middle of 1986. But you know, certainly those 2.5 years at 2SER were foundation years of my career, as many of us owe our careers to community radio, and certainly 2SER. I'd been introduced to community radio in my hometown here in Melbourne through Triple R, and I had friends who were working there, and that was really the first time I set foot in radio studios. But I'd relocated to Sydney, was studying at UTS, so the great hotbed of Marxism it was then, and 2SER was on the top floor of the Tower building. And so I wandered up and thought, oh, maybe I can give this a bit of a crack. And, ended up hosting that show. And as you've both been saying, I mean, you know, the Sydney music scene also then, I think it's all relative. You always sort of think about the formative years of your life as being these sort of shining, halcyon days. But certainly the live music scene in Sydney was viscerally and palpably connected to community radio and also the Sydney version of the Jays. But it was possible, literally, for people to walk in with this brand new 7-inch single, and it would just end up on the turntable, and then you'd go see them that night or the next night, you know, at the Hoey or the Sydney Trade Union Club, which had three levels, or the Strawberry Hills, and we would just wander up and down Vaux Street, occasionally go to the Harold Park or there was a venue in Cleveland Street as well, I remember, but certainly that golden mile up and down Vaux Street was absolutely viscerally connected to community radio, and certainly my time hosting the Australian Music Show was a big part of that. That was our job, you know, play the music, go see the bands, you know, break it, you know, like give the starts to a few artists. Mm. And it was just an extraordinary time, yeah.
0: And Tracy, we have seen a dollar figure on the modern take of that for community radio with this study that's come out of Griffith University and Monash University, which came out last week, and the extraordinary amount of money that it generates, or, you know, or value that it generates, dollar value that it generates, community radio I'm talking about, when it comes to music, still, I think for $1, every dollar invested in community radio, you get more than $5 of value back in the Australian music industry. So it continues, despite all the headwinds and pressures and the other platforms and TikTok and all those sorts of things, particularly at a really local level, at a close level where the bands are in your city and you're holding up a mirror to the talent that is around you, it's still really current, isn't it?
2: Yeah, and I think that's been the story of the role of community radio more broadly nationally. You know, that work, Dr. Shane Homan's done a fantastic job with that research with Griffith. And it really does clearly illuminate the importance of community radio as being this integral part of the cultural life of this country, you know, that is the role, that connection to being the place that you can hear new music, you can hear about new ideas, you can hear that, you know, there's something incredible that you might otherwise have missed had you not heard about it on community radio. And certainly, you know, my hometown, Melbourne, very much owes its reputation as one of the world's great music cities because of the strength of community radio here over decades, over that 50 years of PBS and Triple R in particular, absolutely being central to the music scene in Melbourne, likewise Triple Z in Brisbane. You know, and SCR, of course, in Sydney, being central to that as well, more recently through FBI and the Jays, of course. But, you know, the role of community radio, the independence of community radio, the ability to play the songs that have a connection to the town you're living in, or an event that's going on, a gig that's going on that you want to share with people because you're totally vibing on it, That is what community radio is all about, that ability to choose the song and be passionate and go, hey, I want to let you know about this because this is the greatest song I've heard, you know, this week, you know, and this band are playing, you know, tomorrow night you can go share that thing and then be in that live setting with people. You know, that is still something that is so precious.
1: And that cross-pollination of community, yeah, that we've been talking about.
2: Totally.
1: But you think that the sector...
2: Community building, absolutely.
1: Yeah, why... The sector's at a really important juncture at the moment, you think, Tracy. Explain that. What do you think is the kind of... the period that's going on now about the big questions that need to be asked around community radio?
2: Yeah, look, that a station like SER is finding itself... in the kind of situation where it's really in the kind of fight of its life. Actually, you know, community radio stations are around, you know, about 450 of them around the country, and all of them are exposed to the same kind of economic pressures that we know are hitting our weekly budgets, right? So the model of community radio has traditionally relied on subscription and sponsorship. And that model has worked for a really long time. But I think now people are making choices around what they can afford in their weekly budget or their annual budget. And so too are advertisers, sponsors, you know, people who might ordinarily be taking out sponsorship with a station like 2SER. And people are rationalising what it is that they can afford. Now, and a lot of people are making those very tough choices that, well, I won't take out my subscription this year to SER or Triple R or whatever it might be. And a business similarly will think, well, if I take out a sponsorship package, it's going to cost me this much. Is it really going to make a big difference to my business, or is actually making that cost investment not going to give me the return on that investment? Now, the federal government invests over $20 million a year in the community broadcasting sector. And that money is dispersed largely through the Community Broadcasting Foundation. It's a grant maker. And it has provided that ability for stations to apply for grants. You know, sometimes they are staff positions, sometimes they are for program makers, sometimes they are for technical support, and the sorts of things that need to kind of keep the wheels rolling on a radio station. But maybe if a station like 2SER is in trouble, maybe it's the canary in the coal mine, that perhaps that funding model might need perhaps some reassessment, because we need to ensure that stations like SER can continue not just to survive but thrive. And in a city like Sydney, if it can't afford to support a station like 2SER, then maybe some questions need to be asked about that funding model and whether or not, you know, the current ways that funding is dispersed is fit for purpose for the current economic conditions that we find ourselves in, and the need to ensure that we have a diversity of media, that we have a diversity of voices. You know, this sector is so important to diversity of media ownership in Australia, you know, at a time when we're seeing, you know, the centralisation and the limiting number of voices that actually are heard in our media. Obviously, we've got different ways that people are hearing, you know, different things. You know, we're in a very, very crowded media market right now with various different platforms delivering to various different markets. But I think the question more broadly, and I just missed Nicola Joseph, you know, who's on the board of the CBS. But, you know, this is possibly a conversation for the communications minister.
0: Yeah.
2: What is it that we want this sector to be for the next 50 years, and how do we ensure it survives with the amount of taxpayer money that is going into the sector? And do we want stations like 2SER to survive, or is this the great rationalisation and we have to, you know, pragmatically accept that, oh, well, maybe we can't afford to have 450 stations in the country? I think that would be a very sad day. I think we're all here because we desperately want SER to survive, and we owe our careers to the great training ground that is community radio. But I certainly hope, you know, this is not the last time we get to talk on 2SER, but I also hope this is a catalyst for a braver conversation about how the sector is funded, how it administers itself. I suspect I'm not winning any fans here in parts of the sector that you know, are sort of currently existing. But, you know, it's always been a disruptor model, community radio. It started off as a disruptor model.
0: Yeah.
2: And maybe it needs to sort of be thinking about how it adjusts to a very different media landscape as well.
0: Well, they are interesting times, as they say, that we are existing in. But, yeah, we all, I think, are in furious agreement that the role of community-based organisations and, indeed, community radio is perhaps more important now than it has been in years, actually. So it's about how you keep it going. Hey, Tracy, we've got to let you go, but thank you so much for joining us here on Aloha Freaky Alumni. Thank you.
2: So great. It's so great to be with you, and I certainly am proud to say that I owe my career to 2SER, and, you know, all power to everyone who sails with SER, and if you haven't taken out a subscription, this is a good time to do it.
1: Hopefully it's not too late.
0: That's right. Thanks, Tracy.
1: Thanks, Tracy.
2: See you later, guys.
0: Good on you.
2: Thanks for having me.
0: The wonderful Tracy Hutchison, who has had an extraordinary career across a lot of different media and television and film, and also is the author of that terrific book too, Your Name's on the Door,
1: yes.
0: about her, I was going to say exploits, not exploits, experiences of...
1: In the music industry.
0: Yeah, indeed.
1: But there's so much of it you can't put a dollar on, that it's measurable. It doesn't mean if you matter if you don't go into media or you don't work in media. I think all of the students that have come through here and worked here, just in terms of what they've gained from it, is just immeasurable, and how it's enriched their life, and that's enriched community.
0: Yeah. Did you, was this going to be a request show? Was that how we were looking at it?
1: Wasn't it?
0: I had a feeling like, yeah, if you've got a request,
1: give us a call.
0: Give us a call. And if you're looking for the plunderers, Sarah's not falling in love. Well,

0: on 2SER.
1: He was put in an asylum. That was 30 years ago.
2: Is he still there?
1: Oh, yes.

You're listening to Aloha Freaky Alumni. And that is a very familiar voice. Do you recognise it?

0: It's Paul Kelly and an outfit he was a part of many years ago, a good couple of decades ago, actually 26, 27 years ago, called Professor Ratbaggy, where he was really interested in sort of deeper dub, Jamaican electronic influences, and a song called Coma, remixed by the Wicked Beat Sound System, which is very nice. Bringing us to the end of Aloha Freaky Alumni. Sarah McDonald, can I just say what a glorious thing it's been to sit in a radio
1: Robbie,
0: studio with you.
1: Good to be back. Let's not have put 2SER into a coma.
0: No. No.
1: Like Paul Kelly, it needs to go on and be strong and be the poet laureate of our country.
0: Get bigger. And bigger.
1: Get bigger.
0: Hang about in just a minute or so. Shadows of Tomorrow with Sophie and Lucas. I'll catch you next week for Aloha Freaky Alumni. Until then, have a wonderful time and enjoy a bit of Paul Kelly. See ya.

0: gentlemen, if you'll take your seats, please. Our tour of the moon's famous Sea of Tranquility is about to begin.
1: Equation-wise, the first thing to do is to consider time as officially ended. We work on the other side of time.

0: Greetings and welcome. You've landed here at Shadows of Tomorrow with Lucas and Sophie. Hi, Lucas.
1: Yes, greeting cosmic aliens. How are y'all out there?
0: Hope you're all doing well out there. We're doing well on the mothership.
1: Mothershipping around, that's right.
0: We sure are. We've got we've got plenty of fruit to keep us buoyant for the journey.
1: Yes, apples and pectin.
0: Yes.
1: We've talked about this, people.
0: We have. It's very important. Lucas has taught me a lot of the dark arts. Wish he'd come on earlier, to be honest.
1: We wouldn't know where we'd be if I did. So, yeah.
0: So, thank you for being here, Lucas.
1: Thank you. Thank you, Sophie.
0: And while we're here, we should send a shout out to the wonderful prize who's resting at home after a long journey into outer space over the weekend.
1: Yes, yes. He's been visiting down at the Opera House, I hear. And like a permanent infrastructure. He's been going to all the gigs.
0: Yeah. Oh. Is that prize? Is the permanent infrastructure
1: now? Yeah,
0: that's
1: what I mean.
0: Okay,
1: yeah,
0: I get you. Well, good on your prize. And if you are out and about tonight, I hope you're having a great one, wherever you are. We've got a great journey lined up for you tonight. Well, I'm keen to hear what you've got lined up, Lucas.
1: I've got some really bouncy house. I found this folder of music that I've never played before, so it's going to give it a whirl and give it a mix and see how we go.
0: I mean, how do these things get on your hard drive?
1: There's 50,000 tracks on there, and like I haven't got around to all of them just yet. So obviously, you know, it's a few hidden gems.
0: No hoarders here.
1: I found like 25 hidden gems, so that, like, it should be all right.
0: So we'll be uncovering those soulful sonic delights tonight. I can imagine.
1: And Sophie, what do you have in store for us?
0: Well, I got a bit of this. Feel that vibe. Feel that vibe. I'm going to get down and jazzy, a little bit hip-hoppy to start off with, and then I'm going to hand the show over to you for your exciting untitled folder.
1: Yeah, exactly. Yeah.
0: Intrepid.
1: Okay.
0: Journey, and then later on, I'm going to play some pretty intricate beat-based music, which, you know, is pretty out there and spacey, just designed, it seems, for this show. So,
1: wow, something we've never heard of before. Fantastic!
0: It was magical. It's like they wrote it for this show. So, I can't wait to share the music I found for you this week.
1: Well, we're on the right place for it, then, obviously.
0: 2SER is the right place to be.
1: 107.3.
0: Shadows of Tomorrow.

Oh yeah. You're currently listening to Tartlet Records, Copenhagen, Denmark. The Metasusoa, Volume 5, Various Artist Compilation. And that track was by Max Graff called Runnin'.

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1: There are still countries and pirates currently engaged in the slaughter of these inoffensive creatures.
0: We've moved from Copenhagen, Denmark, to Canada, where we're listening to a new track by Jaxopoulos from his brand new record, Ambiente. This is Contact with the Whales.

0: Cuba mi torno, Cuba mi fanno, ma io già mi fanno, ma io già mi fanno, se Cuba mi torno, Cuba mi fanno, Cuba mi torno già te, Cuba mi torno già te, Cuba mi torno, se Cuba mi fanno.
1: You're here on Shadows of Tomorrow with Lucas and Sophie. Listening to a touch of Axel Bowman dub style. And I'm going to hand the musical reins over to Lucas here. But before I do, I just want to send a few shout outs to some of our wonderful supporters, listeners, subscribers. I've got to say big ups to Don the Cockatoo for starters, because, you know, I really appreciate Don's support over the years. Sylvia from Tempe, thank you so much for your support. DJ Florian, so good to have your support for the show. Hope you can come in soon. Of course, Kylie from Woolloomooloo, thank you so much for your support. Kieran Ruffles, all the way from Melbourne, listening in practically every week. Such dedication. Miss you, bud. And then, of course, there's James Bond. Another 2SER alumni, Patrick HAF. There are so many more I want to thank, but I'm just going to have to cut it short so that Lucas is giving me a side eye. So. I could go on. Feeling the love tonight here on 2SER.

0: 2SER acknowledges the custodians of the Gadigal and Darug lands from which we broadcast.
1: Hi, I'm Vanessa GT. I'm a producer and presenter for Wednesday Drive. I love 2SER because of the incredible people I have met here. Interviewing them and getting to learn a little bit more about their passions and their incredible knowledge from science all the way through to history. And of course, I love the amazing music.
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0: 2SER acknowledges the custodians of the Gadigal and Darug lands from which we broadcast.
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I mean, I've for a long time thought that there are two levels of truth in this world. 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The fundamental truths always unite, whereas the superficial truths always point towards your differences.

0: 2SER acknowledges the custodians of the Gadigal and Darug lands from which we broadcast.
1: Hi, I'm Vanessa GT. I'm a producer and presenter for Wednesday Drive. I love 2SER because of the incredible people I have met here. Interviewing them and getting to learn a little bit more about their passions and their incredible knowledge from science all the way through to history. And of course, I love the amazing music.
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How do I just chill? How do I just chill?

And if you've just joined us, you're here on Shadows of Tomorrow and 2SER. The text line is open. Wherever you are, we'd love to hear from you. 0468 44 1073. Younger people

always gonna be in some cases a bad apple, but it just depends. 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

0: 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I love 2SER as it supports and enriches my community.
1: Hi, my name is Lorna. I produce on The Daily and Dream State, and I love supporting queer artists from Sydney who you can see live and hear from directly on 2SER.
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straight out of England. This is Untold from a brand new record out on Hemlock Recordings. This is Heck 036, and this is the first track on the EP called Prince Rupert's Drop. This is my track of the week.

You're here on Shadows of Tomorrow with Lucas and Sophie. We're currently exploring a brand new track and brand new record from This Is Soulmate, also known as D-Tron, out on Ilion Tape Records from Munich, Germany. You may have heard me talking about this record label before. The first track we heard was called Winter. This one's called Sequence, which is also the name of the EP.

you're here on Shadows of Tomorrow. This is a brand new one out on RNS Records by Human Safari. This record is called Children of the Sea. This is the title track. We're also going to hear the B-side called Jazz Affair, and I'm sending this one out to the beloved and the wonderful Tori.

0: Wow. Well, that's pretty much it from us for this week. Shadows of Tomorrow on 2SER. Lucas, your set.
1: Yeah, it was pretty banging. I actually liked it, you know.
0: You liked your set?
1: Yeah, good. I really liked it.
0: I'm glad.
1: Kept me going. I hope it kept you going out there, people.
0: If only you could have seen him bopping around. It was a sight to behold.
1: Always is.
0: Yeah.
1: Thank you, Sophie.
0: I really enjoyed it also, and so thank you for sharing. And
1: make sure you play that track of the week again.
0: Yeah,
1: I will. That was really good.
0: That's Untold for anyone who missed it, out on Hemlock Recordings. And as always, we'll have a full playlist up on the 2SER website, which I'm quite impressed about considering that was a live set tonight.
1: Lucas. Yeah, no secret squirrel here. It'll all be laid out bare bones for people to pick at.
0: Yep. Yeah, there's a lot to explore on the Shadows of Tomorrow playlist. You know, many genres, many eras, you know, new, old. You'll find everything there. So until next week... Thanks for listening.
1: Some bleepy bloppy stuff to take us into Paul Gough.
0: Correct.
1: Yes.
0: That's exactly what we're going to do. We're going to bleep our way out of here. Wherever you are in the world, have a bleeping good time. And bleep and look after each other.
1: That's right.
0: And until next week, bleep out.
1: Peace.

as we dive through beautiful sounds from across the cosmos and into the deeper zones. This is 2 hours of blissful listening. Well, that's what I like to think. And I'll be bringing you some gorgeous works. One of the latest releases on the excellent imprint from Long Form Editions, Sarah Henny's Standing Water. We'll hear that towards the end of the program. We'll hear the likes of Midori Takada. We'll hear from Golden Pawn. Anne Annie has a beautiful new album out called The Wind that we'll hear from in just a moment. And as usual, we take a work and play it from start to finish. We'll hear the work of Matthew David, who's an excellent artist out of LA. Plays around with lots of different sounds, some beats sometimes, some warped tape meanderings, and this is a wonderful work that he released on the Umor Rex imprint back in 2020. But let's start with the work of Low Altitude. This is gorgeous listening. Imagine yourself sort of drifting at sea or somewhere in calmer waters, I think is probably the better way. The release from Low Altitude is called Boat, and this track is Kayak.

Hi, this is Eva, your host of the Monday Daily Show on 2SER. I love 2SER because it is a place of fostering community, lifelong friendships, and is the best place to find new tunes. 2SER forever!

0: the work of Golden Pawn, as in the pawn in a chess piece. Not the other kind. The Lake is a Misty Mirror. We heard the title track. If you'd like to know further details of what I've played, get in touch. Used Parts Galaxy, which is the name of this show, at 2SER.com. 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We also heard from Rukul, excellent Japanese artist, from his most recent effort, Place. And Annie's got this great new album out called The Wind. We heard a track from that and we started out with Low Altitude. In a moment, the music of Marcus Reuter.
1: Hi, Vinnie Ramone here. I'm into my 19th year as host of The Outpost here at 2SER. I absolutely love presenting the show each week, playing a diverse mix of predominantly Americana music and supporting the Sydney indie music scene. I love that 2SER

0: is an independent broadcaster. 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
1: 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The Kansas City, Missouri songwriter saddles up with a bittersweet and joyful eighth studio record of sweeping, poetic Americana and melancholic Midwestern country. Little Wide Open by Kevin Morby. The feature album all this week on 2SER 107.3. 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

Hey, I'm Ivy, and I'm the host of Sound Exchange, a music show that airs Wednesdays midday to 2 p.m. And what I love most about the station is how much it supports such a diverse range of local, independent music that is completely free from algorithms, which feels like such an oasis amongst a world of streaming services.

0: Great track there from Midori Takada, Through the Looking Glass. 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It's come out again recently. 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And sort of give me a bit of a timestamp and I can help you track down what you're looking for. We heard from Marcus Reuter's Gratitude release and Beautiful and Meaningless. In just a moment, our feature work for this week, we'll hear the music of Matthew David.
1: Hi, I'm Andrea, or Dre, from Get Away with Dre. I'm a producer on the 2SER Breakfast Show with Danny Shifley on Tuesdays. Look, I love 2SER because it's the people. It's the vibe, and they give you a voice.
0: I'm a big fan of Matthew David because I love the way he plays around with sound. He's the co-founder of the Los Angeles label Leaving Records and a collaborator of Flying Lotus, Sunna Raw, Julia Holter, Odd Nosdem, amongst many others. I mean, what a list of names. Experimental Bliss was his first album on Uma Rex, two long-form pieces devoted to the bliss of experimental music creation. And as I said, he's played around with a lot of beats. He's done things that you would hear more, I guess, in a chilled out nightclub. But these are works, you can still hear them there, but these are more suited to Used Parts Galaxy. As he says on his release, this is unconventional music, aiming to assist the listener in attaining a state of bliss or relaxation. It incorporates obvious artifacts of compressed noise and texture with harmonic tonal elements. Hey, I love it even more after reading that. We'll hear two tracks from this excellent release, Lo-Fi Bliss Music and Dynamic Rhythmicals. It came out on cassette originally and sold out pretty quick smart. We'll hear in full the work of Matthew David. This is Experimental Bliss.

0: Hi, I'm Andrew Popel, and I produce and present Final Draft on 2SER. I love 2SER because Australian books, writing, and literary culture live at 2SER. You can find just about any story you want to discover. And supporting independent storytelling, literature, and our arts is so very important.
1: On 2SER, we are featuring, as usual, a work from start to finish. This one from not that long ago, 2020. It came out from Matthew David, and the release is Experimental Bliss.

0: hope you enjoyed that track. Tracks, only two of them, but it made up the work of Matthew David. And we've played his music before, and we'll play it again because it is absolutely wonderful. I love the long-form listening experience, and that's what we offer on Used Parts Galaxy. And a label that does that oh so well is the wonderful Long Form Editions, and we'll hear one of their recent efforts in just a moment.
1: 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It keeps me steady with every show and its community engagement. 2SER is the electric pulses that keeps all of our hearts beating and the city breathing. 2SER, the radio that should never stop beating.
0: Long Form Editions, great Sydney imprint. Every month releases four long form listening experiences that are always very special. I haven't played one for a while. I don't want to sort of get typecast of favouring labels or doing the same thing over and over, but this one from Sarah Hennies, I've really been enjoying. It's called Standing Water.

The music of Grey Acres rounding out this edition of Used Parts Galaxy from the Dreams and Phantoms release, Spectral. And we started with Sarah Henny's and Standing Water that's out on the excellent long form editions imprint. This is Used Parts Galaxy. It's a little program that, mentioned by Mr. Matthew David, plays unconventional music, music from faraway places, zones that take you to beautiful places in your mind. That's what I attempt to do. I'm Paul Goff. I hope you'll join me next Monday after 10. Have a safe week, and I look forward to your company then.

0: 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It's for you.
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1: Will you find strength in the everyday?
0: Tell me all your deep inhalations, your gorgeous observations.
1: Rest your cheek on the pavement.

Yeah.

Welcome to Off the Record. I'm Brian Wise. Thank you very much for joining me on the program this week, where my special guests are Chris Franklin, documentary maker, and Mike Rudd, the subject of Chris's latest documentary. Now, it's titled Someday I'll Have Money. You might recognise that phrase. It's a line from the famous song I'll Be Gone, written back in the early 70s by Mike Rudd, recorded by Spectrum, but not included on their debut album, Spectrum Part 1. Chris has made a documentary about the song, about the effects of the song, the appeal of the song, the lasting appeal of the song to Australian audiences, and it's got a number of high-profile guests, including Ross Wilson and Brian Nankervis, who's a big fan of Mike Rudd and Spectrum. Why don't we hear a demo version that Mike Rudd made of the song? Then we'll talk to Chris Franklin and Mike Rudd in the studios of Triple R for Off the Record about the song and about the documentary, which was premiered at the Brunswick Ballroom on May the 20th. And I'll give you a link so you can find out more about the documentary, and hopefully it will be screened to a wider audience later this year.

0: in the studio, filmmaker Chris Franklin, musician and legend Mike Rudd, to talk about a documentary that will be launching, premiering the Brunswick Ballroom. Thanks for coming in, gentlemen.
1: Oh, absolute pleasure. G'day, Brian.
0: When I say legend, Chris, Mike is truly a legend of Australian music. You don't have to answer, Mike.
1: I'm smiling and I'm going red.
0: And perhaps no song is more legendary than the song I'll Be Gone. What prompted you to make a documentary about it?
2: Well, Brian, it's interesting. Everybody I speak to and I say, I'm making this project about Mike Rudd's I'll Be Gone. And not everybody knows who Mike Rudd is. Not everybody knows who Spectrum is. Mm-hmm. And not everybody even knows the title I'll Be Gone. But when I sing it, I sing a couple of lines... Someday I'll Have Money. I won't sing it now. But everybody I speak to, regardless of generation, know that song. And that... I think the reason I kicked off with this project is because these songs and these musicians, they sit in the back of our brain or back of our hearts, in our hearts, and they're always there. And when songs like that come on the radio, it takes us back. That's why I kicked off the project.
0: Mike, do you remember what prompted you to write the song in the first place? I presume it was when you probably didn't have any money.
1: Oh, well, that's always. And I'm, particularly it was when Ross Wilson, in fact, left for the UK and left me without a band because I was playing with his band, The Party Machine, on bass guitar. And... I thought, my little garret in East Hawthorne, I thought I'll have to get a band together, and I'd really like to start writing songs because by the stage that the Party Machine folded, we were doing probably 80%, 90% of the Ross's songs, and it was inspiring to me because and not only the fact that they were writing songs, but the type of songs they were writing. Ross was writing really off the wall songs by even today's standards, and so I thought I'd better start, and sat down and went, and that's where it started.
0: And it was eventually released as the first single from the band, wasn't it?
1: It was. There was a complication, and actually in the doco, that's not made perfectly clear because it complicates things and people don't remember what happened. But there was a six-month hiatus in record companies being allowed, overseas record companies having their material on Australian radio. Hard to believe these days, but in fact that came into effect and led to the Fable label, for instance, which was covering those overseas hits, and it made the label, and it made the acts that played on the label as well. But it had the unfortunate effect of delaying the release of the single for 6 months. And in that time, I think we recorded the album. Great disparity between what we recorded on the album, because the band was kind of developing every day, really, in a direction that we weren't sure of, but we were developing and changing and evolving. And by the time we got to the point of releasing the single and then releasing the album, there was a bit of a contest as to whether we would actually include the song on the album, because it didn't match anything on the album at all. there were only five other songs on the album, and they were quite long, like 5 to 10 minutes long. And of course, the version of I'll Be Gone that was released was a very concise pop song by comparison.
0: Look, I have, you know, would know nothing about releasing records, but it would seem to me if I put on a record executive's hat back then, I would insist that that particular song opened the album.
1: Oh, absolutely, and as I would as well. But in those days, for whatever reason, we had a great relationship with Howard Gabel, the producer, representing the record company.
0: Which was Harvest.
1: EMI, yes. And Harvest, yes. Well, that was the honorary distinction. But, when I was actually given an option, I suppose, because I was able to express that view, and it had enough clout going through Howard to get to the Sydney-based record company. So we really hadn't had any contact with the record company at all, apart from with Howard. And he was the benign face of the company because he loved music, he loved us, he loved recording, and we had a wonderful relationship. So if I was being very firm and saying, I don't want the song on the album, he would represent that and prevail, amazingly prevail.
2: Mike, how do you feel now? Sorry, Brian. How do you feel now about that song being not on the album? What's your retrospective on that?
1: Oh, well, I think we lost sales.
0: Mm. Well, there are two theories, aren't there, in the film. You know, one is yours, that you think you lost sales, and other people say, well, maybe it shouldn't have been on the album, you know, because it was so different. Howard Gabel certainly thought that.
1: Yeah, well, see, that, and I mean, I think I had a valid argument in a sense in that the song was totally unrepresentative of the rest of the album.
0: Mm. Hey, why don't we hear it, refresh people's memories, Jeff? Thanks.

0: The classic I'll Be Gone, released in January 1971 as a single, and I would imagine that Spectrum played on the lawns of Monash University probably in March or April of that year, maybe not long after the release of that. Mike, I can't remember back that far, but no. I know that I saw you there at some stage.
1: Well, we were very fortunate to be... that universities would employ musicians. That was those were the days. And of course, it came to fruition that Daddy Cool and Spectrum toured the Aquarius tour Australia wide, courtesy of the universities as well.
0: Was the harmonica? When did you get the idea to use the harmonica at the start? Because that is just so identifiable, isn't it?
1: It is, and it wasn't on the original. I wrote it on guitar, so I played it on guitar, and then the band did a version of the song, which we actually sent to EMI, and it was rejected, quite rightly. But I think it was just really because... Bill and I had kind of swapped. I'd been playing bass with the Party Machine, and I was still playing bass when Bill joined, and he was playing guitar. And I thought it was better that my writing the songs on guitar that I played guitar. So we swapped.
0: You're talking about Bill Part, with whom you had a very long association. Unfortunately, he's no longer with us. Mark Kennedy. Either you had one lineup change or a couple of lineup changes there? Because Ray Arnott came in, didn't he?
1: Yes, Ray Arnott came in, and then later on, John Mills replaced Lee Neal. At the distant end of Spectrum.
0: We're talking to Mike Rudd and Chris Franklin about the documentary Someday I'll Have Money, which is about the song I'll Be Gone. A lot of musicians have an interesting kind of relationship with their old material. How do you feel about it? Like, what's your relationship with the song?
1: Oh, well, the song is the basis of my career, so I treat it with reverence. And occasionally I've forgotten to play it, but it's never been a conscious decision not to play the song for whatever reason. It's just forgetfulness, and there's great joy and laughter when we don't play it. But basically, that's my career, so I treat it with the reverence that it's due.
0: It must be nice to have something like that, I guess. I mean, you say best known song, obviously, but it must be nice to have that there that people can immediately identify.
1: Of course. And I'm also, there's another side to that, because we didn't have really any other substantial hits. There's the occasional foray that we'd make, and the record company would go, for God's sake, do something. People like do something like I'll Be Gone, for instance, and we'd put out the stuff. But basically, this is head and shoulders above the others, but it's good because we don't have any restraints apart from I'll Be Gone. We can play whatever we like, however we like, and I regard that as a freedom, and that's kind of the basis of my career as well as a musician. Which is almost an exaggeration in a sense. I was just thinking about Las Vegas, because they actually require you as a musician, if you're going to work in Las Vegas, you have to sit a test, and if you can't read music, you don't play.
0: Mm.
1: So by that criteria, I'm not a musician, but as a dilettante, I thoroughly enjoy the challenge of playing things as they come in – like a first time, you know. There's a kind of feeling of when I'm embarking on a solo, even if I've done a solo before, that it's going to be different and it's going to be from the ether that's going to come.
0: Well, you mentioned that the rest of the album was actually different to the single. Let's hear that track that I've chosen from that, Make Your Stash. Let's have a listen to that as an example.

0: Make Your Stash Spectrum Part 1. Hope you're making your stash out there at this very moment, kids. And thanks to one of our listeners who said Spectrum did their first Monash gig upstairs in the Union. Mark Kennedy broke a snare drum skin in the middle, and Mike asked if anyone in the audience had a spare. How do people remember these things?
1: Well, amazing. Even more amazing if anybody did have a spare, but
0: I probably did.
1: I was struck by the same affliction much more recently, where I was doing a gig and I didn't have my harmonica with me, and I actually asked that question and somebody had one.
0: Hey, there was a film clip for the song I'll Be Gone, and it was on GTK, wasn't it?
1: It did
0: and I was been talking this year, earlier this year, you know, they need to have something like that on again, don't they? Something
1: wouldn't
0: like
1: that
0: GTK.
1: Be
0: wouldn't it be great? Before the news at 7 o'clock or something or whatever. Do you know, just to highlight new music?
1: Yeah, that would be really nice and something specific, and that we used to look forward to it so much because we didn't really have a lot of contact with people in Sydney or anywhere else, and to see these bands are popping up and you just go, wow, I didn't know anything about these people, and it's great.
0: I know. Hey, we're talking about the launch of the documentary Someday I'll Have Money. It's happening at the Brunswick Ballroom. Hey, Chris, where's it going to be available after it? Is it going into cinemas? Is it going streaming? Is it going? Where are we going to see it?
2: That's a good question, Brian.
0: Give us a good answer.
2: I thought you'd ask that, and I couldn't really come up with with an answer this morning.
0: SBS, ABC.
2: The problem with these projects is their passion projects, which is basically code for No money.
0: Yes. Someday you'll have money.
2: And, you know, I slot them in around the work that I do. But if someone would like to give me a call and we could screen it somewhere, that'd be great. But I'm happy to. I love getting involved. I love making them. A screening like what's happening this Wednesday night is fun and a great event and a nod to Mike and the band. And if it sits on my hard drive for prosperity, well, that's where it'll be.
0: Well, thank you for coming in and talking about it.
1: Absolute pleasure.
0: You've done a lot of things in your career, and one of the things that I love was Aerial along the Spectrum, and I have to play Jamaican Farewell because that is another unforgettable song with a great guitar riff in it.
1: Not my guitar riff again. Tim Gaze, and he wrote that riff, and it's just a fabulous riff. And we kind of wrote it together. I provided all the morbidity, and he provided all the elan and joy.
0: And you said you performed it with him recently.
1: Yes, in fact, we've been doing some gigs together, and we're looking at August to bring it to Melbourne as well.
0: Fantastic. Thanks, Mike. Thanks, Chris.
2: Thanks very much, Brian.
0: Great.
1: Thanks, Chris.
0: Let's give you a Jamaican farewell.
1: Thank you.

That is undoubtedly one of my favourite Australian songs of all time, Jamaican Farewell, from Ariel and the 1973 album Strange Fantastic Dream, Ariel being one of the combinations that Mike Rudd recorded with him. We were talking to Mike Rudd and documentary maker Chris Franklin about the documentary Someday I'll Have Money, focusing on the song I'll Be Gone. We also heard Make Your Stash from Spectrum Part 1, the single version of I'll Be Gone, recorded by Spectrum, their first single, debut single, but not included on their album, and a demo version of that song. If you buy the re-release of Spectrum Part 1, you'll get that demo version on it as well. I hope you enjoyed that interview. If you want to find out more about the documentary, you can go to franklinimage.com.au. You'll get a taste of the documentary, and hopefully at some stage in the next few months, we'll get some news about its wider distribution. Listening to Off the Record, let's continue with some more Australian music. The new single from Vicar and Linda, who next week release their ninth album titled Where Do You Come From? But this is the next single released from it. This is called Bliss.

Stephen Cummings, Everybody Wants to Get to Heaven, Nobody Wants to Die. Stephen's just re-released the Lovetown record, an acclaimed album. It's been re-released on vinyl, and that's on Cheer Squad Records and Tapes. Before that, a new single from the Buers Band from WA, Avon Valley. Ride Out On Me from Sweet Talk, brand new single from that band, who'll be over in the States soon, supporting the Red Clay Strays, who are in Australia, and they supported them here. And the American band was so impressed, they said, you've got to come over to the States and do support for us there when we're on tour. So that's what Sweet Talk will be doing. New single, really up-tempo and a little bit of a different sound, but it's terrific. Freedom Highway from Emma Donovan, her latest album, Take Me to the River, a reworking of lots and lots of soul classics, including that one, which was done by the Staples Singers, and I recently saw Mavis Staples perform that song at the New Orleans Jazz and Heritage Festival, and Emma Donovan's album is just fabulous. And started off with the new single from Vicar and Linda from their forthcoming album, which is titled Where Do You Come From? We heard the song Bliss, and I'll have an interview with Vicar and Linda in the next couple of weeks to coincide with the release of their new album. Hope you enjoyed our music on Off the Record this week, as well as our interview with Chris Franklin and Mike Rudd. I'll be back with you next week on the satellite network of the Community Broadcasting Association of Australia, supported by the Community Broadcasting Foundation. Have a great week. Bob Dylan's 85th birthday on May the 24th. A band called the Skeleton Keys, featuring Luke Sinclair, formerly of Raised by Eagles, came into the studios for us a few weeks ago and recorded some Bob Dylan songs. And here's one of them, Things Have Changed. Happy birthday, Bob.

guys, well dressed, waiting on the last train. Standing in the ghettos with my head in the news.

0: Welcome to Earth Matters, environmental justice stories from Australia and around the world, produced in the studios of 3CR Radio in Fitzroy, Victoria, on the unceded lands of the Wurundjeri people and broadcasted nationally on the Community Radio Network. I am Hannah York. I would like to acknowledge the Kulin Nation, true owners, caretakers, and custodians of the land from which I broadcast and live. I pay my respect to elders past and present of the Kulin Nation and of the many lands our content reaches. I recognize their unceded sovereignty and that there can be no environmental justice without justice for First Nations peoples. There's a common misconception that planned burns prevent the escalations of future fires. Today's show will be focusing on challenging that theory. Back in April, Forest Fire Management Victoria announced the plan to burn a large part of the Snowy River National Park. In response to this, the Goongroo Environment Centre collaborated with some of Australia's most respected fire ecologists, researchers and scientists. They created an open letter to immediately stop two planned burns in the Snowy River National Park. The letter was calling for transparency within DECA and Forest Fire Management Victoria to publish full burn plans, to commission independent ecological reviews prior to planned burns, and to have accountability ensuring the prevention of future impacts and further impacts on endangered species. On the 15th of April, the planned burn was conducted, and they burnt 217 hectares of the Snowy River National Park, and they have plans to burn more than 24,000 hectares in future. This week, we are joined on the show by Dr. Phil Zylstra, one of the signatories on this open letter. Phil Zylstra is a fire behavior scientist specializing in the impacts fires have with forests and the implications that this has for the ways that we interact with forests. He is currently a professor at Curtin University and he is continuing his research on ecological impacts fires have in forests, particularly wet forests. Stay tuned. Would you like to start off by telling me a bit about your science background and how you first got involved and interested in fire science?
1: Yeah, sure. Yeah, so I came from a background originally working in agriculture and I did a degree in environmental science at Charles Sturt University and started working at National Parks, just part of the fire management team. I didn't have a huge amount of fire background at the time, just burning pastures for graziers mainly. But it was mainly the 2003 bushfires across the Alps that burned about 1.5 million hectares at the time. It kind of tipped me becoming very interested in the subject. The main reason for that was that I could see a lot of what we were doing just wasn't working, and our understanding of how fire worked seemed to at times be almost opposite to what was happening. And so that really got me started in trying to work out what was really going on. And I went on from there to do a PhD to better study those things.
0: Yeah, lots of people think that controlled burns benefit ecosystems and prevent future fires. Can you tell me about the effects that planned burns have on wet forest ecosystems?
1: Yeah, so any kind of fire in any forest is a disturbance that resets a component of the succession. A natural succession, particularly in a wet forest, means that there's a gradual increase in biomass in the forest. The burning ideology has a theory that the more biomass there is, the more dangerous the forest is. But that's not how it works, because of the simple fact that trees grow and get taller. So if you start out soon after a disturbance, you've got plants that that are close to the ground because they're regrowing. Anything that's close to the ground is ready to burn because heat rises, so it starts from the ground. So live plants are closer and easier to catch fire. As those plants get taller, they become less likely to catch fire. And when they're not burning, they slow the wind speed underneath them, which actually slows the fire down. So you've got biomass that darts out as fuel close to the ground, but as it gets taller, it turns into overstory shelter, which is plants slow fires down. And then that actually has ongoing effects because the more biomass you have that's tall and with deep roots, the more competitive that is. And that stops the smaller plants from growing as much. So you end up getting a more open understory. And in a wet forest, you never get a fully open understory because there's enough moisture there to keep plants there. But they have very little light. So the way they survive is by being more mesic plants. They're much more water intensive, I suppose. Greener leaves, very heavy chlorophyll. And it means that they, probably getting too technical there, I suppose, but they're very dense in phosphorus when they're shaded. The reason that's important is that if you ever see a fire on the news, there'll almost always be a picture of a plane dropping pink stuff on the fire.
0: Mm.
1: That pink stuff is a phosphorus compound, which changes the combustion reaction so that the fire doesn't burn as well. It doesn't put it out, it just makes it burn slower. That's what happens when you've got phosphorus concentrated in the leaves of plants. They are inherently less flammable. So the longer you allow a forest to mature, a wet forest, the taller the plants are, the less likely they are to ignite, the more they slow the wind speed beneath them, and the more they ensure that any plants growing under them are fire retardant. So it just continues to become increasingly less flammable.
0: And for young forests or areas that have been logged, can control burns help the impact of future bushfires, or do they increase these impacts?
1: Yeah, so again, it's reintroducing another disturbance.
0: Mm.
1: So straight after any disturbance like that, if you've created bare ground, as you do with a fire, you have a very short period when it's hard to burn. And that's what prescribed burning is entirely for. It's aimed at trying to manage as much country as possible to have that short-term bare period. The problem in the theory of it all, though, is that that short-term period is followed by a much longer-term period of plant regrowing, where it's much more flammable. So you get this kind of trend in flammability of very short-term flammability and some decades of very high flammability for those plants tall enough. So if you reburn a forest that has been logged, yes, you get a very short-term period where you can help slow the bushfire down. But after that, you've reset the clock. You've now got a long period of high flammability.
0: And what is the difference between a prescribed burn and a cultural burn? What are the differences in the ways that they do that for the ecosystems?
1: So a prescribed burn comes from American forestry theory. Mm. It was used to reduce the amount of pine needles on the ground underneath pine trees, and that's why we talk about fuel load. It's just the weight of pine needles. And we've just co-opted that language and applied it to Australia. So the idea of a prescribed burn is that the more country you've got that is recently burnt, the safer we are because there's less fuel load. That's totally different to a cultural burn, which has got nothing to do with reducing fuel load. Cultural burns predate fuel load concept by many tens of thousands of years. So their purpose is essentially more like a garden tool. So you are managing small areas very carefully and very precisely. You're choosing which plants you want to burn, which ones you don't want to burn. And so as a result, you're not trying to change a whole landscape. You're altering a very small area at a time and doing it in a very exact way. And what we see in the charcoal records, because every fire leaves a little layer of charcoal in the soil. Before colonization, there was very little charcoal in the soil. And the moment colonizers enter an area, you get a huge surge in charcoal. And that's because colonizers started burning huge areas straight away. They were trying to clear forest to create grazing land. But before then, the cultural burns were focused on only burning very small, precise areas. So much, much less country was burned.
0: You're listening to Earth Matters on the Community Radio Network. If you've just tuned in, today we're talking to Phil Zylstra. He's speaking on the science behind impact planned burns have on wet forests. Stay tuned. And recently you were a signatory on the open letter with Gecko Gungurum Fire Environment Centre, calling for the immediate pause in the planned burns in the Snowy River National Park, which sadly, on the 15th, the burn started. Can you tell me more about why preventing these planned burns, specifically in areas like the forests in the Snowy River, is so important?
1: Yeah. So I've studied those areas for a long time. And one study that I published in 2018 looked at every fire that had ever been mapped for those areas. And what I did was ask, where are the bushfires happening? What age class of forest? Is it in young forests that have just been burnt, or old, long unburnt forests, as traditionally I thought? And what I found was that all of them are happening in the regrowth from previous fires. Mm. So that's the vast majority of bushfires happen. Not in the first couple of years after you've burnt, you have a few years break, but then you have a couple of decades where bushfires are very, very likely across those areas. So that's the problem with burning those huge burns around the Snowy River, is that you are trading a couple of years of low fire risk or a couple of decades of very high fire risk. And when you look across the fire history for those areas, what you see is that that landscape has just been burnt so frequently that it's been kept in that state of heightened flammability. There were no big bushfires there before the 70s, but since the prescribed burning programs began in the 70s, bushfires gradually started to come in, and now they're becoming a feature of that landscape when they never were in the past.
0: And what do you suggest for the future on stopping these areas from just continuing the cycle of being burned and then being more flammable? And is there any way that we can mitigate these fire impacts? Is it just leaving the forest to grow into old growth?
1: Yeah. I suppose just as the absolute baseline, if we did nothing else except not setting them on fire, we would be ahead of where we are now.
0: Mm.
1: So we're not getting an advantage from doing those prescribed burns at all. We're only getting disadvantage. And the reason is that even though they help in theory for the first couple of years, the fires we're getting through are too big for that to be any use. Nobody's going out there and trusting that, you know, a prescribed burn from 2 years ago will help stop a bushfire. So we've got no benefit. We've only got a cost from doing it. So even if you did nothing else, just to stop doing the damaging thing that's causing the problem is a start. But there is so much more we could do. And that revolves around tools that we know already work. Just rapid detection and suppression. they've fallen out of favour a bit in recent years, again through American influence, where again in American pine forests they say that putting fires out too quickly has caused their fire problem. Now, I haven't studied that. I don't know how true that is in America, but these aren't pine forests. So we can't just take ideas from America and apply them to Australia. In our forests, what we need to do is find those fires as soon as they start and have a lot more remote area fire trained team. This is sort of firefighting I used to do, where they fly you out in a helicopter and we used to winch down in Victoria, they rappel from the helicopter. You get down to that fire while there's often still just a single tree burning and put that tree out.
0: Mm.
1: And you can prevent hundreds of thousands or millions of hectares from burning by putting that one tree out at the beginning. We know that it works, but the problem is we need a lot more fire crews who are available for that. We also need the small aircraft that can support them. We need CFA groups to have their trucks updated, need to have new trucks, have best gear on hand so that they can support with all of that sort of thing. But then there's also new technologies we can bring in. A lot of this is being developed through ANU. One of the issues during, say, the 2003 fires was that as the storm front was coming through and lighting those fires, it was too turbulent to get crews out to put the new ignitions out. We had to wait until the entire front had passed, and by then a lot of those fires had already grown too big to put out straight away because the weather was so bad. But there are situations where that happens. What is being developed at ANU is a system where you can have automated drones that are sent out as the storm front comes through. The instant there's a lightning strike, the closest one flies to the strike, uses infrared to see if a fire has started. And at that same time, there's a plane like a Hercules flying above the storm that is carrying another type of drone called a water glider, which can carry 1,000 or more litres of water. That's dropped from the plane above the storm, flies down through the storm and is GPS guided right to the tree that's been hit. It drops the water on the tree and contains that fire. It may not put it out, but it can hold it until the front's passed, and then you can get crews to come out and do the work.
0: Yeah, wow. Is that...
1: Yeah.
0: You said that was new research and stuff coming out at the moment?
1: Yeah, so they've got prototypes. Mm-hmm. Not 100% on where that works up to, but they've been working on this for some years, and I know they've got proof of concept, and it's the sort of thing I think could be rolled out in the next few years. So, and particularly if government start investing in it, then there's the potential for that work to absolutely be a game changer. If we can get those fires put out while they're small, and if we stop lighting new fires all the time with prescribed burn. And the final thing is, we need to leave back burns as a last resort.
0: Mm-hmm.
1: The back burning, a lot of people confuse that with prescribed burning. Back burning is different. Back burning is when you have a bushfire going. In theory, you get just in front of the fire and you light a line of fire there that burns back to it. But the way we tend to do it these days is that we keep crews well away from the fire, and they'll go to some of these new strategic fuel breaks that are being set up across the state, and they can light a fire from there, and it may be 10 kilometres ahead of the bushfire, and they'll burn out all of that forest in between. And what that does is it hugely expands the burnt area. You may, if you're lucky, contain the fire, but quite often those backburns also escape and make the situation even worse. So we need to leave backburning as an absolute last resort. Sometimes there's nothing else you can do, but the state has invested so much in those strategic fuel breaks, which won't make backburns less likely to escape. They will incentivize people to light them. And we need to get away from those incentives. We need people to actually go and do the hard work putting the tree out before that fire spreads.
0: Yeah, stopping it before it becomes massive. Well, lastly, before I let you go, how can listeners find out more? Is there any way people can help maybe donate to the research or get involved with local CFA? Is there any way people at home can help this?
1: Yeah, so I do, I'm taking a short break from it, but I do try to put out more explanatory videos on Instagram. So that's one place where people can find out a little bit more. If you are an academic in some way or like reading scientific material, you can find me on Google Scholar quite easily. If anybody is wanting to donate, probably the best thing would be to talk to David Lindenmeyer at ANU, who I'm working with there, and he manages a lot of that sort of thing.
0: Great. Well, thank you so much for taking the time to talk to me today.
1: Yeah, it's been great, Hannah. Thank you.
0: And that was fire behaviour scientist Phil Zylstra talking about the science behind the impacts prescribed burns have on wet forest ecosystems. You're listening to Earth Matters on the Community Radio Network. Coming up next is activist Violet Coco, who is from the Bob Brown Foundation and is an organizer and campaigner speaking after the National March in March for Forests. She speaks about strategic fire breaks and how to get involved in fighting for forests.
2: This weekend was all about the forests. So we had one of the largest forest rallies that's been seen in a few years. We had 3,000 plus people come out to say, just in Nam, and 15,000 actually over the whole continent, to say that we need to protect native forests. Yeah, so the local situation is, you know, apparently they ended native forest logging a couple of years ago. They made this big announcement. But then when they made that announcement, they actually renewed the 19 of the 21 contracts of the loggers. And it's just that what they're doing is they're sort of bypassing all the environmental protections of our forests and going in and creating what they call strategic fire breaks, which basically means that they can clear large swathes of forest and then they set it on fire, and often they lose control of these fires and ends up burning much more than it should. In fact, we've got some clearing happening right now on Mount Dandenong, and it just so happens to be where a logging coop was marked to be logged. And this is what we're seeing everywhere, that where these logging coops are marked just so happens to be where these strategic fire breaks are coming in. Now at the rally we heard from Phil Zylstra, who is one of the leading academics in fire and forests. And what he says is that when you clear the forest, when you log the forest, it actually makes it more flammable, because old forests hold moisture and so the fires are cooler, whereas forests that have been logged and cleared, they actually produce hotter fires, which do go out of control. And so we're actually making the fire the fire danger to our community and to the forests higher by logging and clearing rather than letting the forest regulate their own moisture. It's also, you know, we see we go out and we find areas that should be protected because of a sacred tree or because of habitat for critically endangered or endangered species. But then they'll log right next to, or clear right next to this sacred site or endangered habitat. And then that just makes the site that we're trying to protect so much more vulnerable, because, yeah, the wind does come in there and decimate and the ecosystem. The local Victorian Forest Alliance actually has a place on their website for you to register if you see them doing any of these burns or see any machinery in the forests, because we'd be very interested to be able to keep track of exactly what's going on and where that they're damaging those ecosystems. We have people going out into the forest to stop these operations happening. So if you do want to get involved, you can register on the Victorian Forest Alliance social media or my social media, Violet Coco, and yeah, we can connect you into a team and make sure that you have everything you need to be safe out there. It's old forests that don't burn, and so by logging these forests now, it will take, you know, hundreds of years for them to, if ever, because of the climate collapse, for them to recover. And so, yeah, it's so important that we protect these ecosystems now, because, yeah, it's forests are carbon sinks. They manage our water. They protect us from fire. They're medicine, their food. They, you know, everybody feels healthier when they go and go into the forest. Correct. Because the air and the everything else that's going into that ecosystem, we just, you know, and it has a right to exist external from our value of it as well.
0: You've been listening to Earth Matters on the Community Radio Network with Hannah York. Today on the show, we heard from Phil Zylstra speaking on the ecological impacts planned burns have in wet forests. And after that, we heard from Violet Coco from the Bob Brown Foundation speaking on strategic fuel breaks and how to get involved in fighting for forests. Earth Matters would like to thank the Community Broadcasting Foundation for their generous financial support and the Community Radio Network for distributing this show around Australia. Earth Matters was produced in the studios of 3CR Radio in Fitzroy, Victoria. Our contact number is 03-9419-8377. And our email is earthmatters3cr@gmail.com. That's all I have for you today, but we'll be back again next week with more green news from all over our awesome planet. Until then, I'll see you later. Thank you.

0: Hello, and welcome to The Wire, your national and independent coverage of current affairs right across Australia on community and Indigenous radio. I'm Mary-Kate Hannigan, coming to you from 4ZZZ in Meanjin, Brisbane. And today on the show...
1: They are either going to have to compromise, or the 67-year-old regime, it's unlikely that they're going to be able to survive the remainder of the year.
0: The United States has indicted former Cuban President Raul Castro on murder charges, raising questions about Washington's intentions toward Cuba. Also...
2: We work with trauma victims, doing both reference, but also with trauma groups across the nation, because we can represent them in a strange way. Most of my work is policy, but the thing is we're also victims of road trauma.
0: National Road Safety Week 2026 calls on Australians to drive so others survive. And later today...
3: I see our journey is going further into the digital world because we've changed. A lot of stuff is happening on social media now and just different ways of how we express ourselves. The

0: communities are being left to cover the rising costs of climate-fueled disasters, with local governments struggling to keep up with recovery and rebuilding efforts. To learn more, I spoke to Councillor Elia Haig from Byron Shire Council.
1: So we're calling on the government to establish a climate compensation fund that would support communities, households and local government to meet the costs of climate resilience and also disaster recovery. So the way that would work is by introducing a climate pollution levy on coal, gas, oil exports, so the emitters, the fossil fuel emitters, those big corporations, and putting those funds into a climate compensation fund. And this model is based on the important principle of polluter pays, so making polluters who are responsible for the pollution that is driving the climate crisis, they should be the ones contributing to managing the impacts and the fallout that is falling squarely on the shoulders of community.
0: The current disaster recovery funding is clearly not fit for purpose. What is wrong with the current system, and what specifically would you like to see change besides the compensation fund?
1: I don't know where to start when talking about what's wrong with the current system. It is, frankly, it's broken. We have huge amounts of infrastructure that needs recovery, immediately after floods and fires and disasters are declared. But we can only replace that infrastructure with like for like if we want to access any state or federal funding for it. So basically things that we know are inadequate to withstand the climate crises and the rolling disasters, we have to put them back exactly the way they were. There's no additional funding on offer to help us make things more resilient for the future and make our communities more resilient for the future. So, no funding for us to prepare and build that community resilience in advance of the next disaster that might strike. So the funding that is on offer is targeted too narrowly at specific pieces of infrastructure and replacing them, rather than allowing us to take a systematic adaptation and resilience perspective. So it's obvious that the system of funding and also the system of administering the response to climate disasters is just woefully inadequate.
0: The Byron Shire and the Northern Rivers more broadly have experienced bushfires, floods, cyclones, erosion in recent years. What has been the long-term impact on the community? What gaps have you seen that remain in recovery efforts?
1: The impact is huge, it's ongoing, and it's also cumulative. So if we think back, we had bushfires in 2019-20, the major floods in 2022. Our community is still getting back on their feet from these floods. Just 10 minutes ago, I was chatting with a resident who is still waiting on a house raise, the application for which is from the 2022 floods. We're now more than 4 years on. Since then, we've also had an extratropical cyclone hit us. We've got, repeated coastal erosion whenever there's an east coast low. All of the costs of that are borne by council and therefore borne by our community, our ratepayers.
0: The proposed levy on major coal, oil and gas, how would that work in practice?
1: So in practice, that would be a levy that is levied at the federal level. So when the federal government is collecting the taxes, there would be a climate pollution levy on coal, gas and oil export corporations. Many of those corporations currently pay no tax. They roll over their losses from year to year and smooth out the books in a way that means they generally, a lot of them pay no tax, which is not fair for our communities. It's not fair for the rest of the taxpayers who are footing the bill in this country. A nurse should not be paying more tax than a gas export company.
0: Councils like Byron Shire Council are being left with the choice between raising rates or relying on uncertain grants. Do you think local governments are being asked to carry too much of this financial burden?
1: Absolutely. Local governments are absolutely carrying way too much of the financial burden, which means we're unfortunately in really tricky situations when it comes to passing that burden on to the community through rate rises. The community should not be paying for these impacts. The community has not caused these climate impacts, climate disasters and the damage on our infrastructure and on our services. I'm very concerned about the sort of bureaucratisation that happens at a state level that gets in the way of delivering the outcomes that the community rightly expect. This shouldn't be borne by councils and community. It should be borne up the chain by the polluters. But it's really

0: financially tricky for local councils, especially in New South Wales. Our funding models are really insecure, and we're being forced into tight corners when it comes to rate rises. We shouldn't be having to consider that. It should be up the chain with the polluters who are paying.
1: That was Byron Shire councillor Elia Haig ending that report.
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1: The United States Department of Justice has indicted former Cuban President Raul Castro on murder charges, a move that has fueled speculation about Washington's future approach to Cuba as the island faces ongoing fuel and energy shortages. To unpack the significance of the charges and what they could mean for Cuba, The Wire's Tony Pankaluik spoke with James Trapani, Associate Lecturer in History and International Relations at Western Sydney University.
3: Particular indictment is about an incident in 1996 where the Cuban military is alleged to have shot down two planes that belonged to an organization called Brothers to the Rescue. Now, Brothers to the Rescue, they were effectively seeking to find Cubans who were making their way to Florida aboard, let's say, makeshift flotillas who were in danger on their way to Florida. But they were also involved in quite a lot of, we call it espionage. They were leaflet-dropping propaganda inside Cuba, trying to initiate a revolution at a time where the Cuban government was very weak in the 1990s. So that allegation was brought forward by the United States Department of Justice on Wednesday their time, Thursday our time. And now Raul Castro and five other Cubans are criminally indicted and, at least in theory, are to face US courts.
4: And James, why has it taken 30 years for the US to decide to act and not, say, 25 years ago?
3: So at the time, the Clinton administration was livid at what had happened, and they condemned the Cubans quite significantly. Cuba's got this weird relationship with the rest of Latin America, where Cuba is seen in this positive way as the one country that stood up against the United States, and they've held their independence for 67 years. After the Clinton administration going into the modern era where Raul Castro becomes president in 2008, there's actually improved diplomatic relations between Cuba and the United States of America. During the Obama administration, an era which historians call the Cuban Thaw takes place, where Americans can go and travel and be tourists inside Cuba, and the Cuban economy actually starts to pick up quite significantly. The Trump administration, and in particular the Secretary of State Marco Rubio, were very critical of that era, viewing Cuba, you know, they've called it a criminal regime. And during both Trump presidencies, much more so in this second Trump presidency, we've seen a great hostility towards the Cuban Republic.
4: What do you foresee happening? Do you think we could see maybe like a repetition of what happened in Venezuela? I mean, what's your thoughts on the situation?
3: So the writing has been on the wall for Cuba for some time. When Venezuela happened in January, when obviously Nicolas Maduro was taken into U.S. custody, the new president, Delcy Rodriguez, stopped sending oil, basically on a U.S. command, to Cuba. And under threat of heavy sanctions, the Mexican president, Claudia Sheinbaum, also followed that directive. Cuba announced that they are out of oil. They have none. No diesel, no fuel, no ability to run the economy. Cuba is now at a point, because of this oil blockade initiated by the United States of America, that they are either going to have to compromise, or the 67-year-old regime, it's unlikely that they're going to be able to survive the remainder of the year. We think of oil, you can't drive cars, but in a country like Cuba, don't have any electricity. You can't run agricultural equipment, meaning that there's now starting to be significant food shortages. You can't run factories where Cuba makes quite a lot of their own medical supplies.
4: I just read reports, this is according to the US government, Cuba accepted over $100 million in aid money. Do you think, like, with that money, maybe the Cubans could come to some sort of compromise to try preventing any type of escalation in the situation?
3: So Marco Rubio said quite explicitly that this money is not going to the Cuban government. It's going to be distributed to the Cuban people through the Catholic Church. So this won't necessarily help the regime. And it's also been made very clear whenever humanitarian aid is coming into Cuba, and there has been significant aid coming in from other partners such as Mexico, it's not to go through the Cuban government, and it is not to include oil. So the pressure is still really on the Cuban government, even though some of this aid will alleviate the suffering of individual people by providing foods and medicine to them, and they are in desperate need. So it is a good thing that that aid aid is coming, but I don't see that as a lifeline for the current Cuban government. You know, there's really two main things that could happen. One, they compromise and someone inside the government steps up in the way that Delcy Rodriguez did in Venezuela, or the government is replaced by one of the, let's call them exile elements, who are currently living in Florida who want to return Cuba to what was before the revolution in 1959.
4: Is there anything else you'd like to add just as we wrap up?
3: The government of Raul Castro, when he was still in charge up until 2019, and the government of Nicolas Maduro, they were responsible for significant human rights violations. But I think what's caught a lot of people on the back foot is it's not the international courts who are dealing with this. It's the United States directly dealing with it themselves. And that is a real sharp shift in international norms. And I think a lot of Latin American leaders don't quite know where they stand with the United States of America, realizing that if they are to get on the wrong side of President Trump, they could find themselves in front of a federal judge inside the United States of America, which is something that is new in the international relations of Latin America and something which I think for a lot of people in the region would be quite concerning.
1: James Trapani from Western Sydney University there, speaking with The Wire's Tony Pankaluik. 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I'm Mary-Kate Hannigan in Brisbane. A big hello to our friends in Armidale on 2ARM, to our listeners in Alice Springs on 8CCC, and to the other side of the country on Radio Galari in Broome, Western Australia.

0: As National Road Safety Week 2026 calls on Australians to drive so others survive, road safety advocate Peter Fraser continues his mission to prevent road trauma across the country. Following the death of his 23-year-old daughter Sarah in a crash on the Hume Highway in 2012, Peter founded the Safer Australian Roads and Highways Group to raise awareness and push for safer roads. Bay FM's Emma Setterfield-Smith spoke with Peter to hear more.
1: In 2012, my beautiful daughter, Sarah Fraser, was travelling from where we live in the Blue Mountains down to Charles Sturt. Unfortunately, her car broke down on the Hume Freeway about 12k from Mittagong. But where she broke down, the road hadn't been built to what they call Austroad specifications. It only had a 1.5 metre emergency lane. So we had three lanes in each direction for vehicles at 110 kilometres per hour, a 1.5 metre emergency lane, a barrier beside that, and brambles on the other side. I heard that voicemail when I came out of the meeting at 12:30. She was crying, saying, "Dad, I've broken down. Cars and trucks are now passing me just centimetres away. I'm afraid I could get killed here." And of course, I tried to ring her back, and not knowing that just 2 minutes after that meeting finished, my beautiful daughter had been killed, left in pieces and decapitated on the Hume Freeway. I got back home to see a police car in front of the house, not thinking they could be there for us. And there's two female police officers crying and my family screaming, and I fell to the ground catatonic, saying she's only just broken down. Sarah hadn't done anything wrong. She had just been there on a road that hadn't been built to specification. And a distracted truck driver drove more than 300 metres without looking ahead directly into Sarah and the tow truck. Not only had Sarah been killed, but the towie had been killed, a father of four. It was on Australia's most important road, which carries more traffic and should be built to protect people. Totally avoidable road crash. But Sarah's favourite colour was yellow, and so I tied a yellow ribbon onto the vehicle when we were burying her, and that yellow ribbon then spread across the nation. And in 2013, it went from Road Safety Week that we created for New South Wales to National Road Safety Week. Here we are 14 years later. We've just launched National Road Safety Week at Parliament House in Brisbane, and we're really proud that's now a national event, bringing focus to ensuring we actively look after all those on the road ahead. My eldest son, Ben, said what we needed to do was to make a group in Sarah's name. He comes up with the words Safer Australian Roads and Highways. He said, we need to get people to stop being selfish and focusing on themselves. We need people to drive so others survive. And that's now the fundamental theme of National Road Safety Week across the nation.
2: On the press release, it said half of Gen Z drivers and 40% of millennials admit to taking photos or videos while driving. I mean, these are huge numbers. In your opinion, do you think that phones are the main challenge that we have to face here?
1: What's happening is that our phones have become a compulsion. It's an incredibly important component in terms of what happens in terms of road trauma. No question. The biggest one is speed. But the other thing is, of course, we don't have a good handle on distraction, because if there's a crash, we don't know that the person was actually on their phone. We don't know that, so we can't say what percentage.
2: You mentioned that you work with other organisations, both on a state level and a national level. Could you paint me a bit of a picture as to what that actually looks like?
1: We have principal partners who come to us and say they want to do work with us. It started off with Altus Traffic. They put 6,000 traffic controllers out on the road every single day. And they've been a principal partner now for 11 years. But I've just done a media call of television, radio and newspapers here in Eight Mile Plains with RACQ. Their people are out on the highways and roads 24/7. And so I meet and I represent them, and we do work over the course of the year. I often will do media calls with those types of organisations and industries. Of course, I then work with government. And indeed, 2 days ago, we had the launch of National Road Safety Week at Queensland Parliament House with the minister. And of course, there were then all these road safety advocates, probably 120 at the launch itself. And we played the Governor General's road safety statement for 2026. And we talked about how we can improve outcomes on our roads and highways. So there's a wide variety. We work with trauma victims and doing both reference, but also with trauma groups across the nation, because we can represent them in a strange way. Most of my work is policy. But the thing is, we're also victims of road trauma. So we can talk authentically about what it's like to to be involved in this space.
2: And it's so fantastic to hear that this is the 14th National Road Safety Week. Can you tell me a little bit more about what that actually entails?
1: One of the things that we always do is we start off with the numbers. And sadly, over the course of the last 5 years, those numbers have been increasing. And indeed, these days, it's over 1,300. So we've just seen a major increase in the course of the last decade in the number of people seriously injured and killed. We've got a lot of work ahead of us to ensure that we get everyone home safe.
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0: The National Ethnic and Multicultural Broadcasters Council has officially rebranded as Multicultural Voices Australia, a change announced at its conference in Brisbane this year. The organisation says the new name better reflects and represents Australia's multicultural community media sector. Members also elected Mary Irene Baildon Tavutavu as the organisation's next president. She spoke with The Wire's Eduardo Jordan about taking on the role.
4: Absolutely excited about the future, how we've come, and we're moving into the digital world. We see our new logo, which is forward thinking, so I'm really excited about it.
5: So you've been in the organization for quite some time. Reflecting on your journey, how do you see the organization as we stand and where it's moving forward?
4: Well, where you came from to start with was I've been with the organisation having a journey. Well, my journey with NEMBC was with the Women's Committee because we wanted to empower women. And so I was the Queensland representative for women in radio, which was great because we got a voice onto the board. Now, I was also, not long after that, elected as secretary for the NEMBC. It's a position I've held since for about probably the last 8 to 10 years. So I've sort of been in the mix of things, you know, the great things, the not so great things, the youth committee, the people, the volunteers coming and going, and the struggle that we have to see, is radio important? Well, of course, it is very, very important. That's the one thing you can carry everywhere with you, is from the days of transistor radios through to now your telephone, wherever you are. So I see our journey is going further into the digital world because we've changed. A lot of stuff is happening on social media now. It's and just different ways of how we express ourselves. You know, even the language has changed.
5: Now, it was announced yesterday to all the members of NEMBC that it will be rebranded as Multicultural Voices Australia. What's the rationale behind that?
4: Well, we want to have a look at our old logo. It was developed in the days of when we didn't even have a computer. Mobile phones were just coming along. It's a recognition of who we are and how we are progressing and moving with the times. What happens with a lot of organisations is that they look back at what's happened instead of looking forward. History is history. That's why I call it history. It's behind. So we're creating our own future now, and I think that the new logo and the new title, Multicultural Voices of Australia, that is who we are here in community radio. Not just ethnic community radio, but all community radios around Australia. And I think it's just a sign of us moving forward.
5: So we're living in a time, you know, where there's a lot of target towards multicultural communities, migration, all these conversations around, you know, all these voices. Why is it important to empower multicultural voices in media and towards the community?
4: Well, I think it's always important to emphasise, like I take in students at home and I encourage them to become involved in the community but not lose their own identity, and I think that's the most thing. That's what's happening in Australia now. We're the most multicultural, and it's a delicate word, that one, multicultural country in the world. And for someone to come from overseas and stay here and have a voice, it's letting them have their voice. They might have been an important person in their own country and they've had to leave for unfortunate situations where they've had to leave. We need them to know that they are still important. Empowering them to keep on doing what they were doing. Just because you've started a new life doesn't mean you have to change everything. It means you learn to live with your next door neighbour. I just feel that community radio is a perfect opportunity for those people who have come from somewhere else to share their life, share their culture, share their voice, and radio is a perfect place to do that.
5: So with Multicultural Voices Australia as your new term of president of the organisation, what does the future look like?
4: The future is so bright. It really is. Just have a look at the combination of the people on our board and you'll see that they are from everywhere. We've got Latin Americans, we've got Chinese, we've got Nepalese and from India. So we've got a great selection there. So I can see our future is very, very bright. And the members of NDMVC, or Multicultural Voices of Australia, are all amazing.
0: That was Mary Irene Baildon Tabu Tabu from Multicultural Voices Australia, speaking with The Wire's Eduardo Jordan. And unfortunately, that's the end of the show today. Thanks so much for listening, wherever you are in Australia. The Wire has been produced today with the great support of the Community Broadcasting Foundation and the Community Radio Network. You can check out all of our stories on our website at thewire.org.au and be sure to follow us on Facebook and LinkedIn. The Wire acknowledges the traditional custodians of the Turrbal and Yuggera countries where this program has been produced, and we pay our respects to Aboriginal elders, past, present and emerging. Today, The Wire came to you from 4ZZZ in Meanjin, Brisbane. I'm Mary-Kate Hannigan. As always, thank you so much for your company, and we'll see you next time on The Wire.

0: The Phantom Dancer quarterly invites you for a sonic journey through time in a non-stop swing jazz mix. 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
2: Good morning, I'm David Cameron. US President Donald Trump has reiterated that he either wants a great and meaningful deal with Iran or no deal at all. But in his latest comments, Mr. Trump has also now linked this to a call for Saudi Arabia, Qatar and other Arab states, as well as Pakistan, to sign the Abraham Accords, which would see them normalise ties with Israel. The BBC's Lucy Williamson has this report.
3: Some of the countries Mr. Trump is demanding make peace with Israel have no diplomatic relations with the Jewish state. He said Saudi Arabia and Qatar should begin the process once a ceasefire deal with Iran was finalised, and that refusal would be read as bad intentions. His sudden focus on expanding regional peace accords may be an attempt to bolster the perceived benefits of a deal with Iran. It may also be a bid to sweeten the deal for Israel's leaders, many of whom appear sharply critical of the ceasefire.
2: West Australian Independent MP Kate Chaney says the time isn't right to join a new political party. Independent MPs Zali Steggall, Allegra Spender and Senator David Pocock say they've been discussing the need for a progressive party. Speaking to the ABC, Ms. Chaney says she won't rule out a future move.
4: We've seen that politicians should be very, very careful about ruling things out forever. So I won't say not ever, but I'm really focused on delivering for my community, and I think I can do that through making the laws better, through driving the national agenda.
2: Australians are being asked to reflect, listen and understand this National Sorry Day. It's held to remember and honour the many thousands of Indigenous children forcibly removed from their families between 1910 and 1970. In 2008, then Prime Minister Kevin Rudd made a formal apology to Aboriginal and Torres Strait Islander people, particularly the Stolen Generations. First Nations journalist and academic Professor Stan Grant says some progress has been made.
5: And I think we need to appreciate that and stop and acknowledge that we have done a lot of that hard work. A long way to go, as in the broader reconciliation process. But there is, I think, a lot of work that we need to acknowledge has already been done.
2: New research shows public trust in the criminal justice system of Australia's largest state has slumped to its lowest level on record, likely driven by a fall in confidence in police. The New South Wales Bureau of Crime Statistics report reveals confidence in the state's police and courts plummeted in 2025 to the lowest point since records began in 2007. Pope Leo has warned that artificial intelligence poses potentially existential risks to humanity and shouldn't be used to concentrate power in the hands of just a few people. In his first teaching document, he said AI should not be used for military purposes. He held a news conference alongside Christopher Ola, the co-founder of the AI company Anthropic, who praised the Pope's intervention.
6: We need more of the world. Religious communities, civil society, scholars, governments, and indeed all people of goodwill, to do what His Holiness has done here, to take seriously, to look closely, and to push events in a better direction. We need informed critics who will tell the labs when we are failing. We need moral voices that the incentives cannot bend.
2: The French Open tennis, and Tanasi Kokkinakis has battled the Paris Heat to stage a five-set comeback. He outlasted Terence Akman 6-7, 6-2, 4-6, 6-3, 7-5.
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7: SER Breakfast. 2SER Breakfast broadcasts on Gadigal land, and as such we acknowledge the traditional owners of the land upon which we meet, that of the Gadigal people. We pay respects to elders past and present, acknowledging that sovereignty was never ceded, always was, always will be. Every day it is important to acknowledge that. Certainly no day more important than today, 26th of May, National Sorry Day. Remembering and acknowledging the mistreatment of Aboriginal and Torres Strait Islander people who were forcibly removed from their families and communities. It's what we now know as the Stolen Generations. National Sorry Day today is a day to acknowledge the strength of stolen generation survivors and reflect how we can all play a part in the healing process for our people and our nation. And of course, that leads off National Reconciliation Week, a time for all Australians to learn about our shared histories, cultures and achievements and how to explore how each of us can contribute to achieving reconciliation in Australia. That officially kicks off tomorrow. All In is the theme for this year. Find out more. Go to reconciliation.org.au. G'day, mates. It's 2SER Breakfast. Danny Chifley here with you, broadcasting live from our studios at the University of Technology. That's what the T stands for. Technology. So happy to have you here with us today. Thank you so much to everyone who's gone to the website, love2ser.com, and signed up. We're about to hit a big milestone there on the petition. So if you haven't already signed, get busy. Love2ser.com. Oh, you know how it'll make me feel. Here's some Ed Cooper to get us started. The Way I Made You Feel. 0468 44 1073 is the text line. Breakfast at 2ser.com, the email. Let's do this.

DJ Shane from Groove Therapy here. There's a reason why I've been presenting at 2SER for 25 years. There's a connection between the audience and the station that other stations wish they had. And that's because 2SER and its audience are one and the same. The station is the voice of the community. It's the voice of the people. And that's not just built on 40 years of trust. It's built from the volunteers, people just like you, people directly from the community, building this independent content that's the foundation for 2SER. That's why I love 2SER.

There's a good reason to get up so early in the morning. New from Nairi, that one's called A Far. It's my jam of the month right there. Here's my jam from last month, Rochelle Salt. This one's called Edge of the World. You're on 2SER Breakfast.

This is Citizen Zane from Comedy and Signal Chain. I love 2SER. 2SER supports Australian music in Sydney. There ought to be more of that in Sydney.

Nora Jane and More Love from the album Godspeed. That one is called No Regrets, and it's pretty much our mission statement here at 2SER Breakfast. I'm Denny Chifley here with you, as I am weekday mornings from 6 to 9. Thank you so much for joining us. Do know that you can get in touch with us here on the station, 0468 44 1073. Of course, we've got an email address as well, which is breakfast at 2ser.com. And I've had people, an author from North America corresponding with me, because apparently there is a fake Danny out there asking people to do interviews with North American authors. I'm not against interviews with North American authors. That person, that wasn't me. Great to be at that level of quasi-celebrity where people are impersonating you. Great stuff. 20 after 6. Feature album this week on 2SER Breakfast is the new one from Kevin Morby. An album called Little Wide Open. Little Wide Open, this album, it's The Big Sky, it's The Small Lives. It's Kevin Morby's origins in the Midwest of the United States. You know, the United States, North America, where all those authors live. And every duty and modesty and familiarity and isolation that the Midwest provides, the land, the people, the parts of that inside him. Says Kevin, there's something unintentionally musical about the Midwest. Cicadas chirping in the trees, a train passing, a tornado siren going off. If you listen, all these ominous sounds take place beneath that little wide open sky. From the album Little Wide Open, your feature album this week on 2SER is Kevin Morby. Bible Belt, the name of this one.

The feature album this week on 2SER is Little Wide Open by Kevin Morby. The Kansas City, Missouri songwriter saddles up with a bittersweet and joyful eighth studio record of sweeping, poetic Americana and melancholic Midwestern country. Little Wide Open by Kevin Morby. The feature album all this week on 2SER 107.3. Love2SER.com.

That's Emma Malia there from The Joy of Living. A song called The Theme of Living. A song that sounds like, does sound like a theme, doesn't it? It sounds like theme music for one of those awesome cartoons that the national broadcaster used to have on in the afternoon. It is not that, it is a recently released piece of music. Emma Malia is an electronic music producer, aka Amelia Berry. Is based in Melbourne from Aotearoa, New Zealand. And that album, Joy of Living, we've been playing a few cuts off that one, a kooky and playful jaunt through pop and electronic music, which aesthetically borrows from the vintage synth experimentation of plant music. You know those albums they used to come up with, and you play them for your plants to make your plants grow? It's beautiful stuff. It is a true treat, that album. Forecast for today. It will not surprise you to learn that it is going to rain again. There'll be a considerable amount of rain today, it would seem. It's already been raining fairly heavily here at the 2SER Breakfast Studios, and that is set to continue, not just for today, but let's face it, for the rest of the week. The temperatures won't be too bad. It's like 17 degrees out there at the moment. It's going to get up to 22 degrees, but it is going to be a wet day, a wet week. So, yep, showers increasing tomorrow. It looks like it's going to be fairly heavy on Thursday and Friday. So you've been warned. Still raining on Saturday. Hopefully might start clearing up a little bit on Sunday. On the roads, bit going on at the moment. The M11 motorway and North Connects in Normanhurst. There's a truck on fire there. The tunnel is closed in a southbound direction. It's the M11 motorway North Connects in Normanhurst. Closed in a southbound direction. On the Hume motorway near Moreton Park Road in Menangle. Heavy traffic conditions there. An oversized vehicle is broken down. One of two southbound lanes are closed. Newbridge Road at Bridges Road in Moorbank. And a broken down B-double there. One of three eastbound lanes is closed. Castlereagh Road at Jack Williams Drive in Penrith. Northbound traffic is affected due to a crash there. So do take care. The public transport seems to be going all right. No alerts showing up at the moment. But as always, if you're there on the public transport, just in case you're taking 2SER with you everywhere you go via the app or listening to us live on the website, www.2ser.com. And you can let us know on the text line, 0468441073. Look, and I understand if sometimes you don't want to listen to 2SER Breakfast Live, that's fine. There is so much other great programming here on the station that you could be catching up on. Last night was another excellent episode of

all of the wonderful programming on this fantastic station. Our good friend Andrew Popel will be joining us shortly. Andrew, another presenter here on 2SER. He works in a literary vein. He hosts a wonderful program Saturday mornings on 2SER called Final Draft, on from 10 a.m, featuring interviews with Australian and international authors to get to the heart of their work, as well as celebrating festival events. He's coming down from the Sydney Writers Festival at the moment. He had a wonderful time at that one. But the books, the literature, it doesn't stop. And Andrew will be joining us shortly to discuss further. Here's some Jose Gonzalez. Payorito, the name of this one. 2SER Breakfast.

Hi there, I'm Stuart Coop and I've been presenting Dirt Music on 2SER for the last 15 or 16 years. I want to keep doing it for another 15 or 16 years. I believe passionately in community radio and 2SER. Anything you can do to keep this station on air for a long, long time, just go ahead and do it. Thank you.

You're Wild Man. That's Media Puzzle from their new album, New Racehorse, a song called Knowledge. Parissa Toaster before that with Aftab. A couple of weeks ago, Train on the Island, the new one by Aldous Harding, was the feature album here on 2SEN. Let's have another cut from it now. Venus and Sinia, the name of this one.

Coming up at 2 p.m. today, catch up on all the vinyl-only Crate Diggers delights with When the Levee Breaks, exploring funk, soul, rock and roll, and all the in-betweens with Pete, EO, Tim Ritchie, and Modman on 2SER 107.3. When the levee breaks,

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1: Hello, book lovers. It is Andrew from Final Draft, back with some incredible new reads. And today, well, I've ripped our title straight from the awards ceremony at the Australian Book Industry Awards. I am presenting Charlotte McConaghy's Wild Dark Shore. It was the Literary Fiction Book of the Year. Charlotte is the award-winning and New York Times best-selling author of novels including Wild Dark Shore, Once There Were Wolves, and Migrations. Now, Shearwater Island has a dark history. Pillaged for its natural resources, the island saw the massacre of hundreds of thousands of whales, seals, and penguins to prop up the energy needs of an industrializing society. Since those dark days, the island has become a miracle of environmental renewal, only to see itself again threatened by rising sea levels that could see it vanish forever. Rowan has risked everything to get to Shearwater, and the wildest storm in years may just claim that price. When she's dragged lifeless from the water, she wakes to find herself in the middle of the Salt family, the last residents of the island. Dominic and his children are racing against the ocean to rescue the contents of Shearwater's seed vault. It's a noble mission, but Rowan questions why the scientists and researchers would abandon it to a caretaker and his children. Everyone on Shearwater has secrets, and trust is in short supply, but Rowan must decide quickly whether hers are in direct conflict with Dominic and whatever he is keeping from her. So Wild Dark Shore is a novel that confronts us with our humanity in the face of climate destruction. When Rowan arrives on Shearwater, she finds a family fully immersed in the ecosystem of the island. Dom keeps the infrastructure running against all odds, much in the same way he desperately tries to keep his kids around him as a single dad. His eldest, Raf, struggles to understand how to be a man after living the last 8 years on the island. Fenn is more at home in the water, and Orly has known nothing but the wilds of Shearwater his whole life. As Rowan struggles to know who to trust, she must reconcile herself to the fact she is at their mercy. Can she discover the secret of Shearwater before it's all too late? Wild Dark Shore makes much of its gothic setup and wild setting. We're given a narrowed cast of characters in extremis and watch as they circle each other warily. With suspicion as a guiding principle, we're offered the possibility of a dark heart, whilst also shown the love and attention they carry for the island and its welfare. Even as the human drama plays out, we're confronted with the broader ecological catastrophe that plagues not only the central characters, but the wider world they're only superficially separated from. The grievances they carry against each other start to pale in comparison to the challenge they must face as the weather continues to change. I found Wild Dark Shore just this incredibly satisfying read, both for its central mystery, but also for its dealing with feelings of hopelessness and climate grief. As we see more frequent and worsening natural disasters, we're going to need books like Wild Dark Shore to help us work through how we might possibly understand our place in this incredibly and constantly changing environment. Today's book club was Charlotte McConaghy's Wild Dark Shore. It was the 2026 Literary Fiction winner at the Australian Book Industry Awards, and Charlotte is going to be featuring on Final Draft this weekend. So make sure you tune in every Saturday morning at 10 a.m. Books, writing, and literary culture. It's my great pleasure to present Final Draft. I will be back with more books for you next week. Till then, happy reading, and bye for now.
2: Thank you very much, Andrew. This is 2SER Breakfast. Carla Del Forno for you now. From the Confession album, this one's called On the Ward.

Hey, I'm Beth. I host Friday Drive. And I love 2SER because of the killer music that we play that you don't hear anywhere else, the incredible stories that we share, and the beautiful people who tell them.

from the album Messengers, that's Cooey with Dingo Song. Shout out to Curly Saunders, the vocalist who you just heard there as part of Cooey, who was a feature at the Sydney Writers Festival. They were talking as part of the opening event. And I figured, seeing as we just had the wonderful Andrew Popel join us here in the studios for this week's edition of the Book Club, Andrew had a fantastic fun time at the Sydney Writers Festival. The only thing is now that Andrew's got to deal with the fact that we're now at the longest possible time until more Writers Festival. Our thoughts are with you, Andrew. Coming up in the next hour of today's show, we're going to talk with Martin Delamo about a new work called Scary Piece of Work, happening at the Opera House. It is Sorry Day today. So we're going to be very lucky to be hopefully be joined by Uncle Bob from Kanango Aboriginal Cultural Heritage Services to have a chat with us about truth-telling. We're going to get away with Dre. We've got heaps more happening. But the news is coming your way in just a couple of minutes. Time to get us there. No Fixed Address. An Us Mob with We Have Survived. 2SER Breakfast.

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1: Good morning, I'm David Cameron. Uganda has confirmed two new cases of Ebola, bringing to seven the total since the virus was discovered there 10 days ago. The head of the World Health Organization, Tedros Adhanom Ghebreyesus, says a delay in detecting Ebola cases means responders are playing catch-up. He says there have been 220 suspected Ebola deaths in the outbreak. The BBC's Emery Macamino says containment work is being complicated by mistrust among the victims' families.
2: The tensions in the community are still there, with people claiming the bodies of their loved ones that have died of Ebola. Obviously, the response team cannot give them the body back because this is considered highly contagious. So they have to convince the communities that proper, safer barrier must be done by highly trained health workers.
1: AFL champion Neil Danaher is being remembered for his legacy in the fight against motor neurone disease. The former player and coach died yesterday, aged 65, after campaigning against MND for 13 years since his own diagnosis. After nearly three decades, many of the recommendations from the Bringing Them Home report on the stolen generation haven't been implemented. Today is Sorry Day, and the Healing Foundation has released a new plan for action. Speaking to NIRS, Chair Steve Larkin says it's long overdue.
3: Yeah, a generation, not many of these crucial actions haven't been taken. Only 5 or 6% of the report's recommendations have been fully implemented. And many of those survivors who had shared their experiences with the National Inquiry are no longer with us. And those who are left are ageing and running out of time to see key recommendations realised.
1: The European Space Agency has offered Australian astronaut Catherine Bennell-Pegg a potential mission to the International Space Station. She hasn't flown in space before and says it would boost Australia's opportunities in the international space research sector. The offer is heavily dependent on finding financial support. Advocates say schools are a critical environment to prevent gender-based violence. A new report's found young Australians are forming attitudes about gender, sex and relationships earlier than ever. Leading national anti-violence organisation Our Watch and a University of Melbourne team found young people are experiencing the positives of relationships and the risks of harm at a critical stage of development. The report says online risks are rising, with social media platforms enabling image-based abuse and coercive sexting. In England, there have been several international winners at the annual cheese rolling races in Gloucestershire. In a tradition thought to date back hundreds of years, competitors hurl themselves down a steep hill in pursuit of a 3-kilo wheel of double Gloucester. In the first downhill men's race, the German YouTuber Tom Kopke was victorious for the third year in a row, as covered by the BBC.
4: Here they go. 2026 is underway. The cheese goes off to the right-hand side of shot. Chris Anderson looking good as he's been cut off. He's gone head over heels for a double Gloucester. Tom Kopke has won it for Germany.
1: And Alex Haggis from France took the women's downhill title. She was dressed as a mouse.
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5: There we go. National Radio News never ceases to amaze, or never ceases to amaze, as the case may be, because I'm sick of saying that it's going to be raining all week. Nolan's going to take over for us now. Good morning, Nolan. How are you?
6: Good morning. Just a passing thought before we get to the weather. I wonder if anyone would have stopped the chicken and the mouse costume for winning if they had a mouse trap.
5: It will go unanswered until the cheese rolling competition returns next year, I'm afraid. Can you handle it? Can you handle the wait for that long?
6: I believe. Currently in Sydney, we've got a minimum of 17 today and a max of 22. Showers increasing as the likelihood increasing as the day goes by. And over the next few days, you have a maximum of 22 over the next 3 days, with showers throughout pretty much every day until Sunday, where it gets to partly cloudy.
5: So it's going to rain?
6: Mm-hmm. A lot.
5: It's going to rain.
6: And on our roads, at Normanhurst and the M11, and the motorway, on the motorway North Connects at... Oh, my God.
5: The M11 motorway north connects in Normanhurst, where there's a truck on fire.
6: Yeah, there is. Mm. One or two southbound lanes are closed. And that one at South Windsor Road, at Blacktown Road, at Racecourse Road, there's been a truck crash. There's moderate traffic conditions there, or traffic is directed and affected in both directions. At Waterloo and South Dowling Street at Crescent Street, there is a two-car crash. Northbound traffic is affected there. In Moorbank at Newbridge Road, just past Bridges Road, there's been a breakdown of a B double bus. One of three southbound lanes closed are there. That is lane one. And in Menangle at the Hume Highway near Morden Park Road, there is a breakdown of a vehicle with heavy traffic conditions there. One of three southbound lanes are closed there. That is lane one.
5: Thank you, Nolan. It's going to rain. Be careful on the roads. Mm-hmm. What are you afraid of? Fear. It's a primal emotion. And a new performance at the Sydney Opera House, a work called Scary, piece of work, explores this. We're going to chat with choreographer and performer Martin Delamo soon on 2SER Breakfast to get us there from Louisiana. It's Gitkin. Call My Name, the name of this one. I'm saying words over and over again. It's going to rain. Call My Name. 2SER Breakfast, you'll never be the same.

Hi, I'm Evan from Celluloid Dreams, Wednesday nights at 7:30, where film nerds rule. I love 2SER for the music, the community, and the voices you won't hear anywhere else.

From the album Action Reaction, this is Horatio Luna. Porto Banga, the name of this one. Wowzers. Now, Horatio Luna, a multi-genre bass guitarist, producer and composer based in Nam, Victoria. Real name Henry Hicks, you might know him as a member of Melbourne's 3070 Collective, a collective whose members do a lot of cool, interesting, different stuff, and who will always have a platform here on 2SER. Feature album this week on the station is the new one by Kevin Morby. It's called Little Wide Open. If you want the full Kevin Morby story, I would suggest you tune in to Static from 8 p.m. this Thursday evening. Kevin is going to be this special guest talking all things about this new record. It is a beautiful album. We've got it on vinyl. We want to give it away to you. Send us an email, win@2ser.com, to go into the running. That's win@2ser.com. Little Wide Open by Kevin Morby. That's Little Wide Open. Little Wide Open, Kevin Morby. Song from it is called Field Guide for the Butterflies. My apologies, Kevin. He seems pretty understanding. 2SER Breakfast.

0: Kevin Morby from the album Little Wide Open. That one's called Field Guide for the Butterflies. 2SER Breakfast. Danny Chifley here with you. Performing at the Sydney Opera House, Scary Piece of Work, is about one of our primal emotions, that emotion, fear. The result is a strange, darkly funny solo performance, blending intimate storytelling and compelling movement sequences. It hits the stage from the 11th to the 13th of June. Choreographer and performer Martin Delamo joins us now on 2SER Breakfast to talk more. Hey, Martin, how are you?
1: I'm great. How are you?
0: Let me start with the obvious, the terrifying. What is Scary Piece of Work?
1: Scary Piece of Work is, yes, as you said, a new solo that blends dance and dance movement and verbal storytelling, so spoken text. And it explores fear in all its many facets as a debilitating force that can lead to anxiety disorders, but also a survival instinct that has ensured survival throughout evolution, and this kind of ominous presence that we all feel in our everyday lives.
0: Martin, I was going to ask you, what was it that made you want to explore fear through a dance? But I think you've basically answered it there. It's just something it's something that's vital, obviously. It's something that terrifies us, but we've been lost without fear.
1: That's right. And as a thematic for a work, I find it really interesting because fear is universal. Everyone can relate to, but everyone also experiences personal fears rather than the kind of collective fears. So that allowed me to also find my own personal take on something that is so universal. So that made it like a really interesting thematic to explore.
0: I've heard the work described as Fred Astaire meets Nosferatu at Eurovision with Hitchcock as the MC.
1: Yeah, kind of. So there's definitely this play around performance and the fear of performance and how do we perform. And so this kind of nod to dance that everyone knows, you know, the grand Hollywood musicals, this kind of holding on to certain conventions that then gets derailed. So this kind of person that I am on stage is trying to kind of hang on to what he knows, and then it starts to slowly chip away at that, you know, and that includes that the lights and the sounds kind of start to undermine what I'm doing. Spotlights start moving in ways that are unexpected, or the sound suddenly interrupts what I'm saying. So, yeah, it's that kind of very playful way of looking at what happens when things start going wrong, which is kind of what happens in horror movies.
0: You know?
1: So that's, you start with some sort of convention, and then the horror kind of rears its head, but you never know exactly where it's going to come from at the beginning of a film.
0: Well, I'll have to take your word for it on that one, because I never watch horror films. I find them far too terrifying. But I do understand that you have some really, really wonderful people there helping with the sound and the lighting as part of this performance there.
1: Yes, that's right. Even though it is a solo, it's actually a very large group of collaborators, which is wonderful and also keeps me on my toes. it's Gail Priest, who is a sound artist completely in her own right. We have collaborated for over 20 years now.
0: Wow.
1: So she's providing the soundtrack and draws on some of the tropes from horror films. And for the first time, I have a second sound artist involved, Marcus Whale, who maybe lots of people know.
0: Yes, Marcus Whale from Collarbones and Perfect Actress.
1: Exactly, yes. Wow. Yeah. We've been working together in all kinds of changing roles, because he's also become a dancer and a performance artist very much in his own right. But for this work, he provides a vocal live live vocal processing. So as there's quite a bit of text in the word, and I'm mic'd up. So he digitally manipulates the way I speak. So sometimes it gets distorted and unintelligible at times. And that then gets mixed together with the sound that Gail provides, the composition. Yeah. Lighting designer Frankie Clark, who I started working with a few years ago, and a track loan as a design consultant, and Vicky Van Hoot, who might also be known to some, a fantastic First Nations choreographer and dancer. And we've been working together for a long time, often in changing roles. I've been a dramaturg on her work, and now she gets to turn the tables on me, which he is enjoying greatly.
0: Well, it sounds like an all-star lineup there. And I mean, if Marcus is doing stuff to make your voice unintelligible, perhaps I can get him here at 2SER Breakfast to do the reverse to everything I do. Martin Delamo, scary piece of work. It's going to be on at the Sydney Opera House from the 11th till the 13th of June. Tickets are available from sydneyoperahouse.com. Do you still get stage fright, Martin?
1: Well, we'll find out. I think I will, and it will be quite interesting to play off that kind of nervous energy especially with this, which is about being free and overcoming fear and dealing with fear. So yes, I'm kind of banking on it, as long as it doesn't get overwhelming.
0: Oh, wow. This is awesome. Fear is everywhere. It's going to be a scary piece of work. I mean, the Sydney Opera House from the 11th till the 13th of June. Choreographer, performer, all-round legend, Martin Delamo, thank you so much for joining us here this morning on 2SER Breakfast.
1: Thank you. It was a real pleasure. Thanks.
0: This is for you. It's July morning with the colours of darkness. 2SER Breakfast.

All earth was but one thought, and that was death. Immediate and glorious, the hope of all things which dwell were burnt beacons. Cities were consumed. Happy were those who dwelt within the eye of the volcanoes. I had a dream, which was not all a dream.

Hi, I'm Nikki Fashion. I'm one of the co-stars of Gay Waves, and we love it here at Gay Waves because 2SER, our parent station, is so inclusive and so community-minded. We just love it, and let's face it, they let me talk.

0: is a group called Yellow the Sun. A new song by them, a song called Beam It Back. Danny Chifley here with you, 2SER Breakfast, half past seven on a Tuesday morning, the morning of Tuesday, 26th of May, National Sorry Day, where we remember and acknowledge the mistreatment of Aboriginal and Torres Strait Islander people who were forcibly removed from their families and communities, what we now know as the Stolen Generations. National Sorry Day, a day to acknowledge the strength of Stolen Generations survivors and reflect how we can all play a part in the healing process for our people and nation. Kanango Aboriginal Cultural Heritage Services is an organisation whose activities, among many other things, includes providing education on Aboriginal history and truth-telling, including stories shared by survivors of the Stolen Generation. Uncle Bobby from Kanango joins us now on 2SER Breakfast Morning. Oh, Bob, how are you? Thank you so much for joining us.
1: Good morning. How are you?
0: Very well, thank you very much. You've got a big day today. You're going to be there at the Dulwich Hill Public School Hall this afternoon from 4:30 p.m. for a National Sorry Day Truth

0: I took him to a boys' home. So unfortunately, mum and dad share their truth-telling stories today to give people a better awareness of the history of the land, that how they had to battle their lives as well as look after their families and work, and like everybody else does in the world. And truth-telling is a really important thing to give people a better understanding of why Aboriginal people from all different clans or countries or families have these hurdles that they have to go through. Is unfortunately there's a lot of trauma, like intergenerational trauma, genetic trauma, that they carry today, and it's good that they can get out there and share that, show their strength and their resilience of what they've been through. But a lot of them have kept it inside and suppressed it. And a lot of people have suppressed it through other ways of surviving for what has happened to them as a child. So when you, if you get a chance to come out and hear about any older talking about their stories, it's important just to sit there, reflect and listen and understand that they have the strength to share that with you, because I couldn't imagine how they feel talking about what they went through. But here at CACS, or Kananga Aboriginal Cultural Heritage Services, we educate people in all different capacities, not only just with truth-telling, but we do incursion excursions, we do men's and women's workshops, we support with people's wrap plans, and one of the main things we do, cultural awareness training as well. So having that all involved, it gives people a better way to embrace each other so we can move forward and live together on this beautiful country today we call Australia. Because if our old people could do it for thousands upon thousands of years and live in harmony, why can't we do this for us today, for our next generations? It's all about our next generations we've got to look after. So I'm very proud of my mother and father that they have the strength to share their stories. It's not in full detail. I was privileged to have the honour supporting Aboriginal survivors around this continent when I work with the Royal Commission in the institutional response to child sexual abuse. And unfortunately, the stories around this whole entire continent are basically the same stories, and the horrendous crimes that happened to them as children. People get locked up for it today. Back then, it was normalised. So I think people need to really sort of understand where people come from when they look at them. Try not to be a judge, and just have a conversation. Like, a conversation don't cost anything, If there's a way of reaching out to people, it'll embrace one another. And if we can embrace each other, and I reckon we'd have a happier world, if we did that. But
1: Uncle Bob Young, you really raised some interesting points there. You're sort of talking about the importance of people here, non-Indigenous people need to know about the history, and there's obviously truth telling is important to that. But you also raised that really vital point there, where those telling the truth, it's one of those things that's very important as part of the healing process to be telling these stories.
0: Oh, absolutely, absolutely. And some of the questions they get asked, and a lot of misbeliefs and stereotypical mindsets, is that there's a lot of false information out there, unfortunately, and people believe what they want to believe and what they want to hear. But if you sit down and talk to an elder or any of the mob, you'll get the better understanding of what they're about, what they go through, and how they live their lives. It's like people always say, like, we get a free car and a free house and don't pay tax, and we're the most people at Centrelink, when we're only 3% of the population. I'm not a mathematician, but what's the other 97% getting? Anyway, it's another story. But I think things like that is important, that we can sit down and have a conversation and say, well, hold on, if that's the case, tell me where to go and line up. Where do I go and get this from? And even when you hear stuff about, when we talk about our ceremonies, like they say, Andy Dingo, he was the one that brought welcome to country. Welcome to country and acknowledgement to country, which I forgot to do. My apologies to the ancestors. It's important, because it's like if I come to your house, I knock on your door, and you could welcome me in or welcome me out. They welcome you to their homelands that the old fellows looked after, protected and preserved for us to survive on today.
1: Yeah.
0: So that all comes into this conversation where people can have a better understanding.

0: understanding of how our cultural protocols work and how our culture got disrupted, I'll say, disrupted a couple of hundred years ago. And unfortunately, we all carry the same trauma. Everybody in this world has trauma. But how do Aboriginal people unpack 230, 40 years of trauma? In generational trauma, genetical trauma, there's so much trauma that you got to unpack. And it's quite hard. But we're doing our best to break the chain. But with truth-telling, I believe that's another way of linking people to educate and understand their lives. So it's like, oh, I can't tell them to get over something. They're still suffering from today, you know. So I think it's important that, you know, we sit down, have a conversation, whether it's a cup of tea or a cup of coffee or, you know, a glass of water or juice. But I think if we sit down and have a good yarning circle or a good yarn itself, that's what we do as well in CACS, to give people a better understanding together, so we can live together, work together, support it together, and mainly look after the land that we live on, because our ancestors did it for us to survive on. We've got to follow their legacy too. So it's, you know, it's important to do that. But truth telling on Sorry Day is a very traumatic day. And I'm just a descendant of our mum and dad that, you know, I carry their intergenerational trauma, unfortunately, but I do my best to keep going forward, but it's just hard to try and do it. So I couldn't imagine how mum and dad and their parents and their parents and their parents, what they went through as well, because it's not just when people say, well, that was a while ago. Well, mum and dad are still here today telling the truth. So I think, you know, maybe we all can sit down and just, the conversation is probably the best word would be. And let's knock out the myths and beliefs that's been going on for too long, because social media is crazy. The journalism on TV is crazy. It's like they only put out stuff that they want you to see and hear, but they don't put out the good stuff that everybody in different communities or different religions provide, to, you know, positive stuff. It's all sort of negative, and it's, I don't know how the kids are looking at it these days with all this social media and, you know, that type of stuff. But back to truth telling, it's very, very important. And today's a very tricky day. It's, when I say tricky, I mean it's traumatic. And a lot of the mob get upset about this day, as well as the January day. You know, that's another thing. But there's always something that leads up to something. So when people say we have all these dates and we celebrate it, it's not really a celebration. It's just an acknowledgement. It's just an acknowledgement of what's going on. So it's not like a public holiday or anything like that. It's just, you know, we acknowledge that this has happened, and they're understanding it. They're not celebrating it. So I'm just so proud of my mum and dad, what they went through, because I've heard stories from other elders, brothers and uncles around this continent, and unfortunately very similar stories of what happened to them in these different institutions. And when people say stuff about, you know, all this bad stuff happens in our community, this wasn't in our community a couple hundred years ago. This was brought to our community. I think people got to understand all the effects that's happened, that was normalised for these things to happen. And most of it's not from the community or the Aboriginal people, it's from outside the community. So it's, you know, I just wish that everyone would just sit down and have a proper yarn.
1: Yeah.
0: Listen, learn.
1: Well, good. I'm so glad that you are going to be starting that conversation there. You and Aunty Pam from Conango Aboriginal Cultural Heritage Services. It's on from 4:30 to 5:30 p.m. this afternoon at Dulwich Hill Public School Hall. Just one of the many events commemorating the fact that today is 26th of May, National Sorry Day. And of course, I'll put links up on the 2SER website where people can find out more about all the stuff that CACS or Conango Aboriginal Cultural Services are doing.
0: Beautiful.
1: They provide culturally safe education, reconciliation action plans, like you say, which is now sort of something that we want to acknowledge it every day of the year, but it's just, we're on the cusp of Reconciliation Week, important to acknowledge it then. Uncle Bob Young, thank you so much for your time here this morning on 2SER Breakfast. I'll have to get you back if that's all right with you, mate.
0: Yeah, Yeah, no dramas. Look, nothing but respect. I really appreciate the opportunity. Try to squeeze in as much as I could, but you know what? Nothing but respect. I appreciate this conversation. You'd have a great day. Look after yourself and your family and stay deadly.
1: Thank you very much, Uncle Bob. This is 2SER Breakfast. See you, mate.
0: Yalu.
1: Here's some Crown and Country for you now. Ngurakulu, the name of this one.

Murabunjuguri Dara Le Guri Dara La.

The first three letters in Ngo means inner. Ra means motion. That's the definition of home for Wolpi people and Central Australian people. Ngura, something that runs like a power source that keeps your body going. Yeah. And that's your old Ngurakul history. Your language history, your ceremony history, your skin name ceremony, and your law within that tribe. Yeah. Your jurisdiction. You are your country. You are your home. We have to learn as much as we can for this country. Sing it, dance it, paint it. That's been your home. Ngura. Ngura. To exist in the homeland of the kangaroo, you have to understand the emu. To understand it, we'll try and teach you to soar really high like the whetstail. It's like reading a book. You're reading all these texts. The behavior of animals, the behavior of seasons, and the change of character in them. Once you master that, you adapt to this country really well. It's just a law from this country. Yeah, it shapes us who we are.

man, I sometimes wonder what crown. But I'm trying to ask you to find out the original crown of this country. In doing that, you are like a milberry, fulfilling your duty of care. We call it kotare. Crown is all because you fulfill something. Your fulfillment of carrying your country, giving back to your country. And it's all the knowledge for your own well-being from this country, to give it back to people. In doing so, you already got the original crown, the emu's crown. Yang

0: Yeah, the original crown is a Southern Cross here, because it's under, sitting on the emu's head. Yeah. To us, that's the whole Murakulu. It's a reminder that we mustn't be like a little star drifting away. That's why the little stars is the homeland or this continent. And to learn all that one will expand your learning how you should live in this country. And firstly, you must learn all these archives in the old Murakulu. The law, the skin name, the land, the ceremony, and the language.
1: Crown and Country here with Ngura Kulu. That's a marathon song, but needed to give it to you. Thank you so much to the wonderful Uncle Bobby from Kanango Aboriginal Cultural Heritage Services. I'll put further information up about here. You can find out more about everything that they're doing on the 2SER website. But in the meantime, feel free to head to their National Sorry Day Truth-Telling Session, one of the many events happening today. This one's happening at Dulwich Hill Public School Hall from 4:30 till 5:30. It's a free service, an opportunity to listen, yarn and explore Aboriginal history and the ongoing impacts of government policies in a culturally safe space. And shout-outs to Aunty Pam from Kanango, who'll be leading that one. Astrowave's coming your way in a couple of minutes' time to get us there. Rhea with New Day. 2SER Breakfast.

0: Rhea with New Day. And who knows what this new day will bring? I've certainly got no idea, but I wouldn't mind knowing a bit more.
1: Astrology. You'll get a closer look at yourself and important areas of your life if you'll just listen to your star.
0: And here to know. Let us know what we're in store for. Anoushka joins us for Astro Waves on 2SER Breakfast Morning. Anoushka, how are you?
2: Good morning. I'm good. How are you?
0: Very well, thank you. How have you been? What's been happening?
2: Not much, you know, just kind of staying dry in this rain.
0: I don't want to ask you, I don't want to dwell on the past with you too much. With you, when you're in the studio, I want to know about the future.
2: Exactly. And you know what? I have the tarot card of the day for you today.
0: What is it? Hit me with it.
2: So today it is the Judgment card.
0: God.
2: Yes. So another very aggressive, slightly intimidating, but I would say definitely useful card. So the message of the Judgment card is all about reaching your best potential, being seen as the best version of yourself.
0: Right.
2: And I feel like the card's almost telling a story. So imagine somebody is questioning your actions and judging you. Would you be proud of them? Do your actions reflect who you are or not? Look, in all honesty, I reckon for myself, recently it's been a bit 50-50. And if it's the same for you, then the Judgment card is the perfect motivator for a bit of self-evaluation. But of course, self-evaluation and change, it's all easier said than done.
0: Yes.
2: So I thought I might suggest a crystal to help anyone out.
0: Okay.
2: Yeah. So clear quartz is my suggestion.
0: Clear quartz?
2: Yes.
0: Clear quartz.
2: Exactly. So clear quartz is said to be a stone that focuses the mind and amplifies spiritual awareness. It's also meant to help with making decisions and sort of giving you that clarity. Mm-hmm. I like to think it's very simple. It's in the name. Clear quartz helps you see things clearly, you know?
0: Oh, it sounds so much better when you say it as well. When I say clear quartz, it's like, but when you say it, Anoushka, that's different. All right, okay, then the clear quartz is certainly the tonic for the Judgment card, the card that's been pulled today.
2: Exactly. So maybe on your lunch break, when you kind of pass that crystal store that you never really go into, pop in, give it a go, and carry a piece of clear quartz with you today. Might help you. Also, before I go, a bit of a fun fact for you. Clear quartz naturally forms when hot magma is cooling down in between rocks and it crystallizes.
0: Liquid hot magma.
2: Yeah, isn't that cool?
0: That is beautiful stuff. Thank you so much for your time this morning on Astro Waves, the wonderful Anoushka. I look forward to seeing you in the future. Do you like that?
2: Very much.
0: I think she just pulled a Judgment card on me for that one. This is 2SER Breakfast from Lay Far Dance Orchestra for you now. This one's called The Harp of Boom.

Lo-Fi Dance Orchestra, The Harp of Boom, the name of this one. This is 2SER Breakfast. 0468 441073 is the text line here at the station. 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We couldn't do what we do without you. We wouldn't want to. Here's The Clouds to get us to the national radio news. This one's called Say It. 2SER Breakfast.

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1: Good morning, I'm David Cameron. A government minister has defended changes to the capital gains tax as the Prime Minister signals more possible concessions. Anthony Albanese says a broad range of businesses will be consulted. Speaking to Today, Aged Care Minister Sam Ray says the government is focused on getting the balance right.
2: We made the announcements on budget night. We made clear that we would consult across the Australian economy and the Australian community. That's the right thing to do. These are very ambitious reforms. We made clear we would consult. That's what Treasury are doing at the moment.
1: Sorry without action is not enough. That's the message from the Healing Foundation this National Sorry Day, remembering and honouring the stolen generation of Indigenous children. The Foundation's launched a plan to act on the remaining recommendations of the Bringing Them Home report. Chair Steve Larkin has told NIRS only about 6% have been implemented.
3: The document's trauma-informed and survivor-centred. It's flexible for voices and context and aligned with the national messaging that we're putting out there for the theme, for the National Sorry Day theme, from sorry to action. We have to move from sorry to action. So we're releasing a plan to achieve real change. Stolen generation survivors ahead of the next year. In 2027 will be the 30th anniversary of the Bringing Them Home report.
1: New research shows public trust in the criminal justice system of Australia's largest state has slumped to its lowest level on record, likely driven by a fall in confidence in police. The New South Wales Bureau of Crime Statistics reveals confidence in the state's police and courts plummeted in 2025 to the lowest point since records began in 2007. Iran's president says access to the internet will be restored. Iranians have been cut off from the web for most of this year, first during anti-government protests and again when the US and Israel began attacking Iran at the end of February. Here's the BBC's Baran Abbasi.
4: Most Iranians have been unable to access the World Wide Web since the end of February, believed to be the longest large-scale internet blackout in history. During that period, access was largely limited to selected users, while some people were able to bypass restrictions using expensive VPN services or satellite internet. Millions of Iranians whose livelihoods depended on online platforms are thought to have been affected by the prolonged blackout.
1: The Pope has sounded a warning about the dangers of artificial intelligence, saying it could create new forms of enslavement. Leo XIV was setting out the Church's position on the rapidly developing technology in his first encyclical or teaching document.
5: Artificial intelligence needs to be disarmed. The word is strong, I know, but deliberately chosen because this moment needs words capable of attracting attention, awakening consciences, and indicating paths forward for humanity.
1: AFL champion Neil Danaher is being remembered for his legacy in the fight against motor neurone disease. The former player and coach died yesterday, aged 65, after campaigning against MND for 13 years since his own diagnosis. French Open tennis, Tanasi Kokkinakis has battled the Paris Heat to stage a five-set comeback. Alex de Minaur and Daria Katsikina also through to the second round after straight sets wins.
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6: Hey, the National Radio News getting an audience with the Pope. He's the Pope of our times, isn't he? Like Batman, really, the way that he just emerged when needed most. The band is called Clouds or The Clouds. They will accept both of those wordings. And isn't that nice to be able to play Clouds or The Clouds from their album Octopus and the song Say It before we went to the news? They were being celebrated yesterday evening here on 2SER as well, just quietly, as part of a new radio program happening one day evenings called Aloha Freaky Alumni. You can catch up with that on the website 2SER.com or via the 2SER app, available now in the App Store. And no more appropriate time to play Clouds or The Clouds than today, when it's going to be cloudy and rainy. In fact, it's going to be raining all week. So, forecast for today, showers, so looking up to 20 mils of rain, showers increasing tomorrow, big showers on Thursday. is the call from the Bureau of Meteorology. Showers again on Friday, on Saturday, hopefully clearing up a bit on Sunday. So, yep, it's going to be raining all week, particularly heavy on Thursday and Friday. Clouds, they are in the sky. They are doing their thing. The temperatures, though, not too bad. Sort of lows of 17 degrees, highs of about 22 degrees. But a fantastic opportunity for you to be wearing your wet weather gear, if you will. Now, I can't believe this is true, but there are no current traffic incidences showing up at this point in time. I will keep an eye on that for you. We're going to get away with Dre shortly here on the show. We're also, a little bit later on, getting on down to Bundadon, the gallery down there, for the Make Good Festival. That sounds like fun. But have some Chanel beads in the meantime. We're going to be out soon playing shows at the Oxford Art Factory. This one by them is called Song for the Messenger, 5 after 8, 2SER Breakfast.

0: I'm Jack Gambitsky, and I host Thursday Daily. I love 2SER for playing the best music around Sydney and for this amazing community that we're building all together.
1: SER Breakfast.

Group from the Illawarra called Sega Jade. That's new from them, a song called Cold Water. We're going to get away with Dre shortly here on 2SER Breakfast. To get us there, though, Kevin Morby from the album Little Wide Open. It's your feature album this week on 2SER. Kevin will be a special guest from 8 p.m. this evening on Static. We've got copies of the album. We want to give them away. Win at 2SER.com. This one by Kevin's called 100,000. Pretty Sisters. 2SER Breakfast.

0: Kevin Morby from the album Little Wide Open, your feature album this week on 2SER. That one there is called 100,000. It's 8:15 on 2SER Breakfast.
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2: It's time to get away, get away, get away.
0: You're darn tootin' it is. Dre's here to talk about travel on a Tuesday so you can get away for the weekend. Today being National Sorry Day and tomorrow being the start of Reconciliation Week, Dre has some culturally appropriate activities with which we can commune with the world around us, the land underneath our feet. Good morning, Dre. How are you? You've got some activities we can really get into.
3: Yes, definitely. Of course. So with Reconciliation Week starting tomorrow, the theme is all in.
0: It is.
3: So I thought we could be all in to do some outdoor activities. Right, Danny?
0: We could.
3: So I thought we could reflect, remember, understand and celebrate our shared history and culture on some of these outdoor walks, places that you could visit that will get you outdoors, keep you fit as well, but build that connection with the culture and the land that we call home.
0: Buttery National Park is in Jervis Bay,
3: yeah, so just 3 hours south of Sydney, located in the south coast between Nowra and Ulladulla. Buttery National Park, Buttery in general, is actually Aboriginal land. So it's actually the traditional owners manage Buttery alongside Parks Australia, and together they use a mix of traditional ways and modern science as well to manage Buttery National Park. Whatever's needed, they use it. So it's actually known for a lot of really pristine and secluded campsites. Now, Caves Beach is one of the best campsites. We used to go there nearly every week. Drive from Sydney, go down, stay and camp there, and then drive back on Sunday.
0: All right.
3: Beautiful campsite. You get a lot of kangaroos as well, which is nice. They kind of stay away from you, but it's stunning. It's also known for the beaches. Caves Beach itself, after you camp, you can just walk down to the beach. Perfect for surfing. Got some pretty good swell there.
0: Got some good waves, did you?
3: Got some good waves. I'm really bad at it, but so I got some good nose dives.
0: Yeah.
3: But also just doing beach things, that's kind of good too. Sometimes you can have the beach all to yourself, which is beautiful, but that's also dangerous because there's no lifeguards.
0: Got to be careful in the surf.
3: You have to be careful, exactly. You've got some pretty bush walks to do there as well. So my suggestion, Green Patch Beach, a beautiful beach. There's also really nice walks you can do there, the Green Patch to Bristol Point Loop Walk.
0: But you
3: can only do that during low tide because it takes you along the rocky shores. And then it takes that kind of
0: it's a scenic weave
3: that can take you from the shore to the forest.
0: So yes, part of the route is one that you can only
3: along
0: get through
3: the shore.
0: When it's low tide. Okay.
3: Yep, so only do that through low tide. Beautiful. There's also a really good family walks you can do around there as well. Again, Buttery National Park, you can't take dogs there, sorry. But the family. Bring the family. There's also the Botanic Gardens, the Buttery Botanic Gardens. Now, there you can learn about the long association of the Koori people and what they have with the area, the connection they have with the area, the plants as well of southeastern Australia. And you can learn about how to make bush tucker, the medication of plants as well. I always thought that's a really interesting thing to learn.
0: Oh, yeah. It's all around us. The medicine is all around us.
3: It's all around us. It's natural. It's made naturally. There's also walking trails you can do around the Botanic Gardens, so that's a bit more tame. But admission to the gardens is included in the entry fee before you get to Buttery National Park, and that money goes to the management of the area.
0: That's beautiful. Next, mm-hmm. we're going to Bulgandri Artsite Aboriginal Place, which is in the Brisbane Water National Park.
3: So, yeah, we're going the opposite way, Central Coast near Kariyong up north. It's a special landscape, and it's rich in Aboriginal rock art, ancient Aboriginal rock art. There's a wide range of well-preserved engravings to see, and some of the engravings are about 200 to 2,000 years old. So you'll see a large engraving of a man with a headdress or really big hair. Engravings of wallabies, fish, a dolphin, and what people kind of think is a canoe and a bird. Yeah. So just go in there and have a look yourself. It also provides valuable insight into their traditions, the lifestyles, and how they interacted with the environment as well. But easy to access. You can start it from the car park. It's just about a 290-metre gravel path from the site, and it's a raised wooden boardwalk that tracks around the engravings, so don't trample on anything else. You know.
0: Indeed, you've got to be really careful. Yeah. These are sacred sites.
3: Mm-hmm, that's right. The next one is in Kuringai Chase National Park.
0: Kuringai Chase, so that's close to home, isn't
3: it? It's very close to home.
0: Within the broadcast area, the Red Hands Cave walking track and Aboriginal Heritage Walk.
3: Yeah, nice, easy and chill walking track. Chill, it takes about 600 metres. It's about 600 metres. Takes you about 30 to 45 metres to complete. But you can see the rock art from the people of the area. So you can walk through red gums before coming to a cave with handprints. And that's when you know you're in the right place. The exact age of some of those rock paintings are completely unknown. So that's very cool. We also know that the Aboriginal people, the Indigenous people in the area, are part of a nation of 6 clans. So the nation extended from Broken Bay in the north to Port Jackson in the south, and then all the way to Lane Cove River and West Head. So it starts and finishes at the Resolute Picnic area. Then you retrace your steps back and you can continue on to the Aboriginal Heritage Walk. It's about 4.4-kilometre loop. Takes you about 2 hours to do. But it takes you to this really impressive rock engraving down a hill to a historic occupational shelter. So in the colder months, families would light a fire inside. They'll warm some rocks to warm themselves. But you can continue on along the loop track to the West Head Lookout. That's a beautiful lookout as well.
0: And finally, we're going to Lake Mungo. Where's Lake Mungo?
3: Yeah, so this is in outback New South Wales. So it's just a little bit east from Broken Hill.
0: Oh, it's way out west.
3: And west from Wagga Wagga. So it's actually a cultural significance and archaeological significance. It's actually a UNESCO World Heritage listed reserve in outback New South Wales. How beautiful are the photos? Oh, I'll put some up online.
0: Oh, yeah. Oh, my God.
3: It's a dry lakebed sacred to three tribes of First Nations people. Now, the Mungo Man, you would have heard about this maybe ages ago. In 1974, geologists found a complete skeletal remains of a man and the Mungo Woman as well in 1968. But the amazing thing about this is the geologists found that they were actually believed to be 40,000 to 42,000 years old.
0: Oh, my God.
3: They debunked how long people have been in the area for.
0: Yeah.
3: This has been much longer.
0: That's a long time, 42,000 years.
3: And then they also found the oldest footprints ever to be found in Australia. That's why it's a World Heritage UNESCO site. It's also the largest set of Ice Age footprints found in the world as well.
0: Wow.
3: This place is crazy. But since scientists thought, because initially they believed First Nations people inhabited Australia 20,000 years ago, the Mungo Man and the Mungo Woman completely debunked that.
0: Yes, far longer.
3: So there's cultural tours, tours you could do as well, the Aboriginal discovery tours by rangers from the three tribes, groups of the Willandra Lakes area. And also you can learn about Mungo National Park, its ancient heritage, and the people who lived in that landscape for over 45,000 years. But people know that storytelling is quite important, but they also know that storytelling nowadays is a bit different. You could do this on your phone now. A guidebook on your phone.
0: All right. Just go to the website is visitmungo.com.au, and I know you'll be putting this up on the 2SER website.
3: Definitely. Right? Let's reflect on these places. I think it'd be great to get out there. Well, maybe not Saturday. I think it's raining.
0: No. It's weather is not going to be good for the next little while. But, yeah, that's as true. You say today, National Sorry Day, National Reconciliation Week starting tomorrow, all in being the theme. We'll continue to cover that here on 2SER Breakfast. Thank you so much, Dre.
3: Thank you, Danny.
0: Here's some That Boy Kwame. This one's called Let Me Be. 25 after 8 to SER Breakfast.

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1: Hey, I'm Zachary Forrester. I host Noiseworks on Saturday nights, and I love everything 2SER has done for the local music community and for being such a great place for anyone to get involved.

That is Slippers there. New from them. That one's called Wasted Tonight. 2SER Breakfast. Danny Chifley here with you. Thanks once again to Dre for joining us for this week's edition of Getaway with Dre. Sorry about that. Just had to... The mic was looking at me. Looking like it wanted a shot at the title. And I thought I better show it who's boss. I'm the boss, Danny Chifley, host of 2SER Breakfast, 6 to 9am, weekday mornings here on 2SER, attempting to fight the good fight. If you'd like to fight this fight with us, go to the website love2ser.com. Give us your messages of support. Tell us your stories of 2SER. The man's trying to shut us down. Damn the man, I say. And to that end, we need your support. I mean, it's a far more complex situation than simply the man is trying to shut us down. But anyway... I have it on good authority. The future of the station is at risk, and we need to do whatever we can to prove the importance of 2SER, not just as a cultural institution here to Eora, Sydney, but the fact it's a pathway for people to join the wider media. That's never happened to me. Still is. Still rocking after all these years. But it's just a wonderful place. There were some great discussions to that effect held on the radio show last night in the Aloha Freaky Alumni Show. Robbie Buck had the wonderful Nicola Joseph on as a guest. Nicola, just one of the absolute linchpins of community broadcasting there in Australia, talking about the importance not just of community radio as a place where diverse voices can be heard, but also where it's just the community can be built. Community. With the people from all sorts of backgrounds can come together, and that community can radiate outwards from organisations like 2SER. It's a very important place. Love this place. Love the community. Want to see it thrive. Go to love2ser.com if you share these views. Forecast for today. Guess what? It's going to rain. Going to rain tomorrow, going to rain Thursday, Friday, Saturday, might clear up on Sunday. The temps in the meantime, we're looking at lows of sort of fluctuating between 15 and 17 at its coldest to 22 degrees at its warmest. So not particularly chilly, but it's going to be very, very wet, particularly wet on Thursday and Friday if the estimation of the Bureau of Meteorology is anything to go by. Do be warned, won't you? On the roads at the moment, Castle Hill Road, Victoria Road in West Pennant Hills is a crash there, moderate traffic conditions with traffic affected in both directions. In Fairlight, Sydney Road at Hill Road, there's a crash there. There's some difficulties going on there. And Hume Highway approaching Brunker Road in Greenacre. A semi-trailer's broken down. One of three westbound lanes are closed. The public transport is holding steady, but as more and more people trickle into the 2SER studios, they'll be able to give me their stories of what life on public transport is like, and I'll be able to get you the drum on that one. If you're there on public transport and it's not working out too well, let us know. 0468441073. You can also email breakfast@2ser.com. Stick around. The Make Good Festival is back at Bundanon this year, a festival about ideas for a better world. On this weekend, 30th to the 31st of May, we're going to chat with Bundanon Artistic Director Danielle Harvey very soon. To get us there is Swap Meet to See You. 2SER Breakfast.

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2: What am I doing?

Yowza, yowza, yowza. Smallways there with what I'm doing. You can catch Smallways live on the evening of Saturday, 27th of June at the Marrickville Bowling Club as part of an event called To The Lost, a festival for suicide prevention with a secret headliner and a minimum of 50% of proceeds donated to Sisters Inside. The bill outside of the secret headliner includes histamine, canine, enclave, boiling hot politician, Sydney Water, Padre, primate and room full of pussy. That's a lot of bands happening for one evening, 27th of June, Marrickville Bowling Club. That one there by Smallways is called What I'm Doing. Had some swap meet before that with To See You. Some Chimers for you now. New from them called Red Chair. And if you want to catch Chimers, looks like the next gig they're playing, it's not going to be till September, but it's going to be an absolute cracker. Supporting Swerve Driver at the Manning Bar, who are going to be playing their 1991 album Raise in its entirety. And probably more stuff outside of that. This one by Chimers is called Red Chair. 2SER Breakfast.

0: Season 2 from their album Power of Now. That one's called Looks the Same. You're on 2SER Breakfast. Danny Chifley here with you. So happy to say that. The Make Good Festival is back this year at Bundanong, where creativity is put to work in making positive change. It features an inspiring lineup of artists, authors and doers. This year's program has over 30 events with talks, workshops, performances, hands-on experiences, all exploring bold ways to shape the world that we want to live in. Tell us more. We welcome Bundanong Artistic Director Danielle Harvey back to 2SER Breakfast. Hey, good morning. How are you? I'll say that one again. Good morning, Dan. How are you?
1: I'm good.
0: Tell us a bit about this Make Good Festival.
1: Yes, it's on this weekend at Bundanong.
0: What is it all about?
1: Well, it's a very unique festival because Bundanong is a very unique place set on the beautiful Shoalhaven River. I think, you know, probably somewhat biasly, it's one of the most beautiful places in the world. And Bundanong exists to bring people together across the arts and sciences and for learning. And so this is a weekend for adult learning, I suppose, where we've gathered really amazing thinkers, makers, artists, providors, all in one place so that you can kind of have a taste of everything, a smorgasbord of goodness, if you like. And it's really a chance to kind of stop, use some of your very precious time and ask yourself, how do you want to live? And that's what everybody in their own unique ways there to share, is their kind of thoughts about living well and the skills that might help you do that.
0: Excellent stuff. And there's a lot there on the smorgasbord, isn't there?
1: It's a big smorgasbord, that's for sure. I mean, we have the amazing Hugh McKay, who's, you know, kind of the OG social psychologist, literally doing a talk on how to live well and how to what makes us human. We have lots and lots of activities that you may have been interested in learning or you already do if you're a maker or a hobbyist. So there's beading with some very well-known beading people, sewing, Ikebana if you've ever wanted to have a go at that, even coffin weaving.
0: I was going to say, so you've got weaving, but it's coffin weaving.
1: Coffin weaving, something a little bit different. Yeah. So, you know, we're talking about the beginning, middle and end of all stages of life at this festival.
0: Yeah.
1: And the great thing is there's lots and lots of free events, particularly Sunday, which is our providors market. So come and taste and feel and touch beautiful things. And those makers, those people that, you know, literally make this stuff with their hands, they're there to also share their skills with you. So if you want to pick up a hot tip, maybe you want to make the garden better, there's workshops about bees and things like that. Or maybe you're just wanting to kind of like sit back and enjoy some performances. There's lots of amazing free performances across music and theatre. Yeah, and, you know, it's there for the taking.
0: Yeah, and I mean, I think the coffin workshop, I would imagine, is kind of really indicative of everything you're trying to do there with the festival. So it's made from an invasive weed, but with it you're blending craft with reflection, offering a space to connect and explore how creative practice can transform our relationship with death and remembrance. And through everything you're doing there, is sort of it's you're using creative ways to engage with the world around us.
1: Yeah, that's right. And, you know, sometimes it's very hard to think about these very hard topics, but we're trying to find a way in through different ways to, you know, start some conversations. But at the other end of the spectrum, we've got a world premiere from the amazing Australian Dance Theatre that's happening at dawn. So if you're an early riser and you love yourself a bit of dance, particularly amazing dance from an amazing Australian company, you might want to come and catch that. And that might be more your bag. Otherwise, you might want to kind of enjoy the food, enjoy the free activities, have a sew, have a chat, share your own skills. Like, everyone is there this weekend because they want to learn and share.
0: That is really, really amazing stuff. It's the Make Good Festival. Bundanong.com.au is the place to go to find out more. I do note that a testament to the popularity of this event, a lot of stuff is sold out, but there's still heaps of things that people can go to, including a lot of the free events that you mentioned there. And indeed, if you're not able to get down there this weekend, anytime you want to go to Bundanong is a good time.
1: That's right. There's an exhibition running all weekend and there are some really incredible award-winning speakers that you can still nab tickets to. You know, a lot of them have just been in Sydney doing the Writers Festival, which was a huge success. So this is an opportunity to see them in a different setting, and so you can still probably grab a few tickets to those things. But otherwise, just come and be part of something big.
0: Indeed, Ideas for a Better World, the Make Good Festival, championing creative minds and practical action, featuring an inspiring lineup of artists, authors and doers, and none more inspiring than artistic director Danielle Harvey. Thank you so much for joining us here this morning on 2SER Breakfast. Really appreciate your time.
1: Thank you.
0: Here's some Velvet Bloom. This one's called My Love. 2SER Breakfast.

0: is like Crassus. Las Crassus. Las Crassus. Las Crassus.
1: Can't Skate is the name of this song. And our very right they are. This is 2SER Breakfast. Danny Chifley here with you, Bert. I've got to get on out of here. I've got to make way in the studios here. Of course, our very, very good friend, Campbell Steenbaum Smith, is up next with The Daily from 9 until 10 today, and then the Macquarie students are taking over. Look, there's a whole lot going on with that. Campbell will let you know more about it when he jumps on into the studio to do his thing, which has just been a couple of minutes' time, but I did need to, before I get on out of here, say special thanks to our guests for today, not least of which Danielle Harvey from the Make Good Festival happening in Bundanon this week. And thank you to Dre for getting away with us for once again another week. Thank you to Martin Delamo, whose scary piece of work will be happening at the Sydney Opera House. And a big special thanks to Uncle Bob from Kanango Aboriginal Cultural Heritage Services, who joined us today to talk about the importance of truth-telling. National Sorry Day is today, 26th of May, on the cusp of Reconciliation Week. And National Sorry Day, of course, remembers and acknowledges the mistreatment of Aboriginal and Torres Strait Islander people who were forcibly removed from their families and communities, a small phenomenon we now know as the Stolen Generation. National Sorry Day today, a day to acknowledge the strength of Stolen Generation survivors and reflect on how we can all play a part in the healing process for our people and our nation. And if you want to find out more about that, Uncle Bob will be there as part of an event happening this afternoon at Dulwich Hill Public School Library from 4:30 p.m. Truth-telling session for National Sorry Day. Arnie Pam from Kanango Aboriginal Cultural Heritage Services will be there as well for that one. Be sure to check that one out if you can. I've got to get on out of here. I've got to vacate our studios here at UTS. That I was informed last night as part of a radio program called Aloha Freaky Alumni. This is a studio that used to be a hotbed of Marxism. But then again, I would argue that every bed that Karl Marx ended up in was a hotbed. Those chiseled cheekbones, those dark, deep-set eyes were like gazing into a new universe. The academic mullet of Karl Marx that was capitalist mode of production up front and overthrow the ruling class out back. Big music story today is Eddie Current Suppression Ring. We're going to be going to Tumbalong Park on Friday, 12th of June, in a rare live show for Vivid. First Sydney performance in more than 50 years. 15 years. Shout-outs to those guys. Those guys rule. And what do you know? They've got a new album coming out called In Light of Recent Events. Thank you so much to Eddie Yutz from 2SER, who's managed to get his grubby little mitts and a copy of it. Thanks to Mikey for giving us the opportunity to debut this on the radio. Eddie Current Suppression Ring. New album In Light of Recent Events. This one from it's called Bop. See you tomorrow. 2SER Breakfast.

Good morning, Campbell Seaborn Smith with you on the Campbell Seaborn Smith Hour of Power here on the Tuesday Daily at 2SCR. Yes, I'm with you for the next hour. Then the Macquarie students, you guessed it, they're taking over 2SCR from 10 till midday today. It's part of their student takeover. I remember doing this. This is where I got my start. They're going to be doing this till June 9th, so still a lot of time on the Hour of Power. It's been hard to condense the show from 3 hours to one, but, you know, I'm managing. Listen, I've got this ulcer that's right on the tip of my tongue, so if I'm a bit lispy today, that's why. I don't even know how I did it. I just woke up one morning and I had it. I know that I grind my teeth in the night because I've done the Invisalign and I got the retainer that you have once you're all done just to keep everything in check, and I think I chewed through that thing in 3 months. My orthodontist hadn't seen anything like it, so now I've got one of those. It's almost like a rugby mouth guard. Makes it very annoying to talk through. Hey, let me tell you about the National Day. We always celebrate this on the Tuesday Daily. It's National Paper Airplane Day. When was the last time you made a paper airplane? I remember primary school. I don't know if it was just my primary school, but it was a big thing, the paper airplanes. And not even because of that movie with Sam Worthington. It just appeared out of nowhere. Paper planes everywhere. Much to our teacher's disappointment. I remember I had the book and everything. There was like a full-on... There were like 12 different airplanes you could make in it. We did races, like who could fly the furthest. I never really quite got onto it. I could design it well, but I could just never make it fly properly. Let me tell you what's coming up on the Hour of Power here. So we've got your text line question, your feature album for the week. We've got this college that's used AI for the graduation roll call. You can take a guess of how that went. I'll go through how that went for you. Plus, we got letting off steam. And then, the great scone debate about whether you do jam or cream. Will Prince William, the most British person you can get, he's weighed in on it. I'll tell you what he does. Plus, we got your traffic and your weather for the week up next. Let's get into some music, though. This is Aura Kogan, The Smoke, here at 2SCR. 6 past 9, it's the Campbell Steamboat Smith Hour of Power.

0: Laura Kogan, The Smoke on the Campbell Steenbom Smith Hour of Power here at 2SCR, 10 past 9. Let's get into your traffic for the week.
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0: Not your traffic for the week, your traffic right now. So Darling Harbour, Bathurst Street at Harbour Street, there's a broken down car there. One of two eastbound lanes closed. At Moorbank, M5 motorway, just past Heathcote Road, there's a car crash there. Eastbound traffic affected there. At Mascot, General Holmes Drive in Airport Tunnel, there's a broken down car there. One of four northbound lanes closed. And out at Fairlight, Sydney Road at Hill Road, there's a two car crash there. That's all your major traffic updates for right now. Now let's get into your weather for the week. Yes, there is some light at the end of this rainy tunnel. I should say some sun, actually. Today is going to be cloudy. Very high chance of rain. The chance of a thunderstorm this afternoon and evening with a top of 22 in the city, 20 out west. For tomorrow, partly cloudy. High chance of showers, most likely in the evening. The chance of a thunderstorm in the afternoon and evening as well. Again, with a top of 22. For Thursday, it's going to be cloudy. Very high chance of showers. The chance of a thunderstorm in the morning and afternoon. Again, with a top of 22. For Friday, cloudy. Very high chance of showers. You guessed it, with a top of 22. Then for your weekend, Saturday is going to be partly cloudy. Cloudy, medium chance of showers, most likely during the morning with the top of 21. Then for Sunday, it's going to be mostly sunny with the top of 20 in the city, 20 out west as well. Your text line question up next for now. This is Blessed are the Meek, Genesis Owesu. Here at 2SCR, 11 past 9, it's the Campbell Steenbom Smith Hour of Power.

Carmen, Logically, here at 2SCR 107.3. It's the Campbell Steamboat Smith Hour of Power, 18 past nine now. So this Sydney commuter was fed up during a train commute that they changed the carriages multiple times in one trip to escape this one culprit. The culprit being noisy passengers. So they posted online after being overwhelmed by the constant noise of loud phone calls and noisy eating on the train. The post resonated with heaps of people in Sydney that commute every day. Many saying commuting on public transport has become increasingly exhausting in recent years. I'd have to agree. I don't know what's going on. Look, I'm an exclusively metro guy. That's how I get to work every day. That's how I got here. I've boycotted the rest. Metro only for me. But the problem is I've got, right, so I'm a stander, right? I'm not sitting down. I'm right by the door, so I'm ready to go. And I don't have to wait many stops, but I'm standing and I see everything. Us standers, we observe everything. So if you're sitting down and you think you're getting away with something, you're not. One of us is noticing. And the one thing I'm seeing is people that sit directly next to someone. This is at night, right, on a quiet carriage. Now, this is equivalent to in a car park. You've got the full car park and you decide to park next to me. Creepy, what's up with that? But also people they don't move when loading in or out of the metro. They're just standing in the way. And it's like a maze trying to walk. And then it's the same for people that are standing directly by the door as you're trying to leave. As opposed to, they've even marked it out for you. They've spelled it out. They've put those black lines there. And you wait there. You don't wait in. Some people, they're standing directly by the door. And I'm ready to go, right? I'm like a bulldozer. I'm not stopping for anyone. So you better move out of the way quick. Plus, when the metro begins to leave, the people on the phones, they're looking down and it's like dominoes, watching them all topple over. It's the funniest thing ever. Now, you got to have some awareness. Like, you know this thing's going to be moving, right? At least be prepared, right? Just look. Can you look up from the phone for 5 seconds? You know, is that email really important? I got to say as well, the backpacks are annoying. This is what makes it a maze trying to get out. Take that thing off. You can put it around your arm or just hold it by the handle. But on the back, it's really annoying, especially when one's pushing into you and there's something sharp in there, like a water bottle or a laptop, and you've got that corner just like pinching into you. Just want to push them out of the way, really. And slow walkers, oh my God, trying to get out of the station. You got to hurry up, especially at the Opal terminal. You got to have that thing prepared, right? Don't wait till you've walked up to the thing to then pull it out. Like, we're on a mission here. I've got places to be. I don't have time to wait for you. I get off. I'm weaving through like you see those people, it's mainly in America, but they've got the dash cam going. They're posted online because why would you not? They're weaving through the traffic. That's like me, but walking. And it's so satisfying. Foom, foom. I don't have time to wait behind you. I got places to be. I'm asking you on the text line 0468441073. What's the worst thing people do on public transport? Text in, let me know. Your feature album for the week up next. For now, let's get into Nat Pulvevic, Illy. Here on the Campbell Steamboat Smith Hour of Power, 22 past 9, you're on 2SCR.

The feature album this week on 2SER is Little Wide Open by Kevin Morby. The Kansas City, Missouri songwriter saddles up with a bittersweet and joyful eighth studio record of sweeping, poetic Americana and melancholic Midwestern country. Little Wide Open by Kevin Morby. The feature album all this week on 2SER 107.3. Love2SER.com.

Yeah, that's Javelin off your feature album for the week, Little Wide Open by Kevin Morby. So Kevin Morby is a musician and songwriter from Kansas City in Missouri. This is his eighth studio album. And Little Wide Open is this wide-ranging cinematic record of alt country and Americana that features bittersweet poetic storytelling and sweeping narratives of themes of renewal and embracing the future. So he's actually going to be on tour in Australia in November, playing at the Metro Theatre on Wednesday, November 18th. He's also going to be a guest this week on Static, Thursdays from 8 p.m. here at 2SCR. Plus, we've got a vinyl copy of this to give away. 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In the meantime, though, you can text in 0468-44-1073. What's the worst thing people do on public transport? It's 9:30 here at the Campbell Steamboat Smith Hour of Power.

0: Coming up at 2 p.m. today, catch up on all the vinyl-only Crate Diggers delights with When the Levee Breaks, exploring funk, soul, rock and roll, and all the in-betweens with Pete, EO, Tim Ritchie, and Modman on 2SER 107.3.
1: Hey, it's Tina Quinn from Fourth Estate. I've been with 2SER now for a number of years, and one of the reasons that I've kept up my association with the station, even though I've gone on to work for numerous other media organisations within the industry, is because it was the first place to allow me to cut my teeth as a journalist, as it has done for so many others who've come before me and since. I keep coming back to 2SER because I believe in it. I love you, 2SER.

0: The Thread, Whitney, here on the Campbell Steenbom Smith Hour of Power on 2SCR 107.3. Now, we're talking about this graduation ceremony at Glendale Community College in California, which went a bit south after staff admitted the roll call they used to read out students' names as they went across the stage was done using AI, of course. And what would you expect? It started malfunctioning. No one's surprised about that. Multiple names were mispronounced. Other times it was completely out of sync, and some names were skipped altogether. Let me get you to listen to what it sounds like with the AI voice.
1: Destiny Grimes. Cassandra Robles Lugo.
0: No one's on stage.
2: Give it just a second. There you go. Jade Elise Burns.
0: There you go. Do it the way it was supposed to be done in the first place. Just read. How hard is it to read off a list or create one? Now, let me play. So they, at the end, or I think halfway through the ceremony, the main, you know, the professor got up and did a little damage control. Take a listen to this.
3: Graduates, everyone who is standing, here's what's happening. We're using a new AI system as our reader.
0: She looks so smug as she's saying that.
3: Yep. So that is a lesson learned for us.
0: Is it?
3: So I'm going to have to disappoint many of you. We will not be able to walk the stage a second time in order to have the name on the screen. You've handed over your cards, so we won't be able to do that.
0: Oh my gosh, she looks like such a Karen as she's saying that. I mean, really, and in the unis, they talk so much about AI and academic integrity. That was all that was taught at our uni. You had to write a 100-word document if you'd used AI and you had to explain how you used it. So they're all about, you know, you've got to acknowledge it and, you know, they tried to deter you from using it. They blocked it at one point, I remember, and then that didn't go down well. People were just using they were just hotspotting their phone. So there's easy ways around it. So they go on about this and then they do stuff like that. Like, it's hypocrisy to the highest level. And is it that hard to just restart the PowerPoint so everyone can just walk again? Like, they already, these graduations, they go so long anyway. They start late, or mine did at least. So what's another half an hour going to be, you know? I'll tell you what, though, it's definitely a graduation to remember. You remember that for the rest of your life. I don't know if it's for the right reasons, but there you go. And speaking of the worst things ever, you can text in on the text line 0468441073, the worst thing on public transport. This lady, she changed carriages multiple times because of people on the phone. Which I agree, I don't need to hear your big business deal being done. Plus, they're eating. I think the backpacks is the big problem on the metro. Metro only here.

and when you're standing, you observe everything. Let me tell you, there's a lot of behaviour that needs to be fixed. But what do you think is the worst thing on public transport? You can text in 0468441073. Let me know. Letting off steam is up next, but for now, this is Forever Hot Glue here on the Campbell Steamboat Smith Hour of Power, 20 to 10.

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1: Hi, I'm David Tom. I'm a producer at the Wednesday Daily and I host whenever I can. I love 2SER because of the people that show up every day to make this place happen, to build community and make people's days just a little bit better.

0: Total control here at the Campbell Steamboat Smith Hour of Power. 15 minutes till the Macquarie Student Takeover, but it's time for this.
1: Are you ready? Are you ready?
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0: Yes, it's Letting Off Steam with me, Campbell Steamboat Smith. This is my weekly segment where I just get to rant about things that are annoying me in the world. And you can join in on the text line at 0468 44 1073 and weigh in. Now, this is a double-sided letting off steam today. It's basically both people that are taking pictures of you when you're out or on holiday, but then also vice versa, taking pictures of someone else. There's too much pressure, right? So I was working in Martin Place the other day, and I was approached by this Italian guy who just handed the phone to me and went, "Photo." And this was a busy place. It's Martin Place. So I couldn't really hear. So I was like, "What?" He said, "Photo." I was like, "Oh, he wants me to take pictures of him." Oh, God, the pressure, right? Thank God he had an iPhone. It's always, you know, throws a spanner in the works when it's an Android and you don't know how to work it. But I must have taken like 10,000 photos, all different angles. I'm adjusting the lighting and he's posing away, right? Doing all those F-boy poses that you see on Hinge. That's definitely going to go on his profile, I think. But it wasn't even a great view. It was all of Martin Place, but there were cars going by. There was wind. I don't know. It wasn't what I would pick for a photo shoot spot, but I don't know. That's just me. Clearly it wasn't enough though, because it just kept posing. So I thought, I'll just take a few more. Then eventually I'm just like, you know what? I need to get back to work. So I just handed him the phone. Like, I've got work right now. I can't be your personal photographer, right? And then he was asking where I was from. And then he proceeds to then ask three more people who did the exact same thing, same position in Martin Place, just doing the same poses. Like, what? He had that time to go through all those photos and they weren't good enough. And again, three more people. Like, no amount of photos will make him look the way he thinks he looks in that thick head of his, right? And it's too much pressure when you're on the other end. Like, at least I knew to take lots and lots of photos. Like, he seemed like that type of guy. Sometimes you get one photo. And that's the thing, right? I get on the other side, the vice versa. When people are taking pictures of you, I'm a selfie guy, right? I don't need a photo taken by someone. I'm not the person that someone approaches me for, you know, to take the photo. That's nice, but you know what? I know what I'm doing. I don't need the photo. But then I'm peer pressured in, right? Especially when you're with your family. They're like, "Oh yeah, let's just give the phone to this random stranger to take pictures of us." I'm not all about that. I'm always worried, what are they going to do with my phone? I see those pranks where they flip the phone around, they just take pictures of themselves. And it's just, they're always terrible. There's always at least one photo. Like, I understand, right? You need multiple photos. At least take, you know, maybe five or six, just one photo. I don't think that's enough. I know what, you know, I have a vision. And a selfie, most of the time, you can get everyone in that does the wide zoom. It's just, I get it. It's pressure. But on the other side, you want the photo to be good, right? So that's why I'd rather do it myself, not hand it to someone else to do it. But I thought, who is this guy? It was the most random. Maybe I've been asked once, but I've never been asked before. And I've never had to commit so hard. Like, I thought I should have been paid. I should have charged him money for it. What do you think about people that are taking photos of you? Or have you been asked to take photos of people? There's too much pressure, right? You can text in, let me know. 0468 44 1073. Let me know. For now, this is Grandma's Hands. This is a cover of Bill Withers by Emma Donovan here at 2SCR 107.3. The Campbell Steamboat Smith Hour of Power. 10 minutes left till the Macquarie students take over next. For now, next we're going to talk about Prince William and, well, scones.

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2: Hey, it's Toby Martin here. I'm a musician and songwriter. I play in the band Youth Group. I also teach music at the Conservatorium of Music in Sydney. I love 2SER. 2SER, I think, played the first ever Youth Group recordings, which was a live broadcast back in late in the last century, and they've been supporting us and local music ever since. 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

0: Mungia Freedom here on the Campbell Steamboat Smith Hour of Power. We've got a few minutes left, so we'll just talk about Prince William versus scones. Because apparently there's a big debate whether you do jam or cream, but Prince William, he's settled that. He's weighed in, and he's told us what his late grandmother, Queen Elizabeth II, would have done. But before that, just got to read out a quick text from Anne saying, one of the worst things on public transport is a sniffing person next to you. I had one on several occasions, offered a tissue, and that works. They stop. I've been asking on the text line 0468441073 about the worst public transport behaviour. And Anne, yes, that's so annoying. They're sniffling, and half the time they're not even sick. They're just doing it because they've got bad hygiene. And it's so annoying. Luckily, I've got the noise-cancelling headphones in, so I can't hear anything. Any other bad public transport behaviour that needs to be called out, text in 0468441073. But we've got to move on to the great debate about scones. I don't really get into this stuff because I've got a life, but people take this very seriously, especially in the UK. Let's settle this debate once and for all. This is what Prince William does and his late grandmother, Queen Elizabeth II. Take a listen.
1: I put the clotted cream on first. Everyone in Devon is cheering.
2: Wow.
1: And then I put the jam on the top. I do that because I think having cream on first is more grippy for the jam. Now, Prince William, what do you do? Think carefully.
3: I love that I'm the authority on scones. I can only tell you what I learnt from my grandmother, and she had the cream on first.
1: Oh, she did?
3: Yeah, she did.
2: Okay, there
1: so
2: you go.
1: That is the Devonian way.
3: Cream on first, jam on top.
0: I don't know if there's more grip when you got cream on first. Also, I didn't realise there was two different names for it. So the Devonian way, that's cream first, and then Cornish is jam. So I guess I do the Cornish way. I can't remember the last time I had a scone. I remember in food tech, that was the big thing to make. I think it was very easy. But I can't remember what to do. I'd have to get a recipe out. I remember it was lemonade scones, but I couldn't taste any lemonade that was in it. But, you know, it sounded fun to do. I should get some. I should try it out. But for me, it makes sense to do jam first, then cream on top. Because you can spread it with a knife. Whereas cream, you got to use the spoon. Ah, it gets messy. That's bad too when it's at a buffet situation and people they're cross-contaminating the spoons. That's no good. But that's all the time we've got here on the Campbell Steamboat Smith Hour of Power. Now it's time for the Macquarie students to take over to SCR for the next 2 hours till midday. Then Greg Poppleton. I'll see you next week.
4: Macquarie student takeover on 2SCR. My name is Finn, and for the next 40 minutes, you'll be hearing some stories from the very best at Haydenfield. If you're not familiar with Haydenfield Avenue, think of it as Macquarie's forgotten and kind of weird relative. The journey from the Metro building requires almost the same strength as it takes to finish a marathon. And once you enter the building, you're greeted by walls of art some might say are even too weird for the contemporary museum. But once you get to know Haydenfield, you feel right at home. To start us off, here's Enigmatic by Celeste.wav.

0: Hey, I'm Steve from Misty Lanes, recording engineer and producer based in Sydney. I love 2SER because it supports truly independent artists and gives a real platform to us local musicians unlike any other radio station we have here in Sydney.
1: How many times have you questioned the foundations that you've grown up with? In this story, we will listen in on an interview by Alex Law, asking those challenging questions to someone who decided to leave their faith and is walking along the path of unknown.
2: I am the way, the truth, and the life. Is faith supposed to be guiding or challenging? We'll be exploring this today through a very intriguing conversation with Ashmita, who has allowed me to seep into her mind and find out the thoughts and question of someone in the middle of this uncertainty. I am currently with the lovely Ashmita. I am interviewing her because I really wanted to do this topic on faith and religion, and I found the person that I felt best to interview for this. So we have a couple of questions and we can interview Ash. Okay, are we ready, Ash?
3: I'm ready.
2: Yeah, are we feeling good?
3: I feel great.
2: Amazing. Okay. So the first question is, why don't you feel connected to the faith that you've grown up with?
3: Yeah, that's a really good question. I think it's there's like two sides to it, because the first side is like